0: 4%. Higher rates can tap the brakes on inflation, but they can also slow the economy and send prices for assets like stocks and bonds lower. Seth Sitoh, New York.
1: The man who died in this week's crash of a small jet in Texas was a well-known entrepreneur named Joshua Bayer, who was a successful investor in technology startup companies. News and analysis always available at townhall.com. From Washington, I'm Keith Peters. The world's top-ranked golfer is eyeing a rare feat heading into the third major of the golfing year.
2: Scottie Scheffler is on the cusp of a career Grand Slam at the U.S. Open. This is Scheffler's first crack at joining golf's most elite club. Tiger Woods is the only player in the modern era to get the slam on his first try. Standing in Scheffler's way is a Shinnecock Hills course that is among the toughest tests in America, even before the USGA gets involved. Rory McIlroy says the course is gentle at the moment, but with wind in the forecast, that could change in a New York minute. I'm Geffen Coolball.
1: Major League Baseball is facing challenges with LGBT pride activities as some players resist participating in pride events. During the San Francisco Giants Pride Night, several players added Bible verses to their caps or chose not to wear the themed caps. More on these stories at townhall.com.
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4: Here's your forecast on Newstalk 1250 KBRF for tonight. Seeing a few showers and thunderstorms moving through the area, then turning partly cloudy. We'll see that carry into the overnight. Thursday, 68, mostly sunny and mostly clear. A little bit of rain possible late Thursday night into Friday. 72 for Friday's high, 50 for Friday night's low, 74 sunny on Saturday, 73 partly sunny as we make our way into Sunday. That's your forecast on Newstalk 1250 KBRF. Depend on it.
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1: With SRN News, I'm Keith Peters in Washington. President Trump said he signed an agreement with Iran Wednesday that U.S. officials say calls for Tehran to dilute its stockpile of highly enriched uranium. It waived sanctions on the country, immediately allowing Iran to sell its oil freely in a major concession from Washington. Pakistani Prime Minister Shahbaz Sharif, who helped mediate the initial deal to end the war, said it is taking immediate effect after leaders from both countries signed it, but there will still be a formal signing ceremony on Friday. The Federal Reserve kept its key rate unchanged Wednesday, yet nearly half the central bank's policymakers said they could support a rate hike later this year, an unexpectedly aggressive outcome that would disappoint President Trump and suggest heightened concerns about persistent inflation. More details at SRNnews.com.
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3: Here's a forecast on these 1250 KBRF for tonight, seeing a few showers and thunderstorms moving through the area, then turning partly cloudy. We'll see that carry into the overnight. Thursday, 68, mostly sunny and mostly clear. A little bit of rain possible late Thursday night into Friday. 72 for Friday's high, 50 for Friday night's low, 74 sunny on Saturday, 73 partly sunny as we make our way into Sunday. That's your forecast on News Talk 1250 KBRF. Depend on it.
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1: With SRN News, I'm Keith Peters in Washington. President Trump says he signed an agreement with Iran Wednesday that U.S. officials say calls for Tehran to dilute its stockpile of highly enriched uranium and wave sanctions on the country, immediately allowing Iran to sell its oil freely in a major concession from Washington. Pakistani Prime Minister Shehbaz Sharif, who helped mediate the initial deal to end the war, said it is taking immediate effect after leaders from both countries signed it, but that there will still be a formal signing ceremony on Friday. The Federal Reserve kept its key rate unchanged Wednesday, yet nearly half the central bank's policymakers said they could support a rate hike later this year, an unexpectedly aggressive outcome that would disappoint President Trump and suggest heightened concerns about persistent inflation. This is SRN News.
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3: Here's a forecast on these documents. 1250 KBRF for tonight, seeing a few showers and thunderstorms moving through the area, then turning partly cloudy. We'll see that carry into the overnight. Thursday, 68, mostly sunny and mostly clear. A little bit of rain possible late Thursday night into Friday. 72 for Friday's high, 50 for Friday night's low, 74 sunny on Saturday, 73 partly sunny as we make our way into Sunday. That's your forecast on News Talk 1250 KBRF. Depend on it.
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1: It is a podcast. Is it a radio host? 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I don't know. Find out. Mac in Oklahoma from the Panhandle checks in on the voicemail. Mac, what do you got for us?
2: I just want to comment real quick about the
1: Reagan era. Wait a minute. Start that over again.
2: Real quick about the Reagan era versus what's going on now. I served in the United States Navy on the some aircraft carriers over there during the Libya conflict, and that kind of kicked off the peace through strength era and dealing with Muammar Gaddafi and his terrorist cells and the networks that were financing and all that. And here we are 40-some years later, and everybody's complaining about Trump's policies when you consider how tolerant he's been letting Iran cool their heels, so to speak, and all the death that's happened to some of their citizens and the quietness from other countries until now, when this choke point of fossil fuels gets to hurting everybody, all of a sudden it's important. Well, President Reagan said we don't negotiate with terrorists. So therefore, when you look at the Biden administration and the differences of the Afghanistan withdrawal, where we were letting Taliban, through our military brass, be our security blanket there as we were trying to leave, and then we had the bomber killing 13 U.S. service members, there's a kind of a difference in policy there. One's looking out for our interests, the other one's tucking their tail and running while we make mistakes like allowing a foreign adversary we've been fighting for 20 years to be trustworthy enough to handle our security as we leave. Now, that was a joke. But anyway, thanks for the time.
1: There's Mac in Oklahoma. However, we don't negotiate with terrorists. I think we just did negotiate with terrorists. That's the memorandum of understanding. That is, I think, the definition of negotiating with a terrorist. But I understand your point, Mac. Thanks for the phone call. Let's skip down to Thomas in Ottumwa, Iowa. Thomas, what do you got?
3: Sean Hannity had interviewed J.D. Vance, and we're not giving Iran money. We're unlocking their frozen funds. J.D. Vance was interviewed by Sean Hannity. Yeah, we're not giving them a penny. So I wanted you to know that.
1: Yes, that's what I've said. Very similar to the Obama deal. That's what the people who were supporting the Obama deal said. We weren't giving them any money. We were giving them their own money. And yes, but we are relieving them of their sanctions, so they're able to sell more of their oil. But no, it's not. We're not giving it to them, but we are lifting their sanctions. One, and then apparently we are helping the Gulf states to give them $300 billion to rebuild the country. As the last caller mentioned, they bombed their neighbors, and now their neighbors have to give them $300 billion to rebuild. Let's jump all the way down to Kyle. Kyle on the text line. What do you got, Kyle? Welcome to America at Night.
4: I am a sixth grader.
5: Sorry, I've never done this before.
4: Anyway, I love your show. You're funny. You're cool. And I should probably be asleep.
1: Well, if that ain't the call of calls, we need to hear Kyle. I didn't quite hear that. What did Kyle, the sixth grader, say? Play that again for me.
4: I am a sixth grader.
5: Sorry, I've never done this before.
4: Anyway, I love your show. You're funny. You're cool. And I should probably be asleep.
1: Kyle is clearly a very smart kid. I'm funny, I'm cool, and he loves my show. I mean, the kid's brilliant, obviously. Kyle, you can call back anytime. Good stuff. All right, let's go to the phones. We've got David in San Francisco. David, try and beat that, my friend. Welcome to America at Night.
6: Hey, thanks, McGraw. Did you say he was from Iowa? I guess it's just going on 11 o'clock out there. So, yeah, maybe he's leaning on
1: his bedtime. He can stay up late and listen to the show all night long if he wants to.
6: Sure, yeah. And just to remind him that your show starts almost 2 hours ago. So tune in a little earlier and he won't escape the issue. Hey, Alan, it gives you a chance to tout your podcast. Hey, I was interested in ICE moving in on Iowa, but as you were just talking about what's going on in Iran, I just sent something over to your Facebook page. It comes from Radio Free Europe, and it's an article that's just a little over a year ago. And apparently, you know, if you know about Iran, they were Shia, and Sunnis were over in Saudi Arabia. In fact, there are Wahhabists over there, and they've been fighting for years on the religious front. But it shows Saudi shaking hands with an Iranian, and they're working on a nuclear power plant issue, that perhaps Iran could produce nuclear fissionable material, or not fissionable, nuclear material for the nuclear power plants around the whole region, the whole Middle East. So it almost smells like what Donald Trump was doing was trying to capture, either he was trying to stop nuclear power plants around Saudi Arabia or around the Middle East, or he was trying to do a corporate takeover of the fuel supply. So, like I say, it's from Radio Free Europe, and it this is long before the attack happened.
1: I'll take a look at it, Dave.
6: Yeah, thank just you for the issue of ICE in Minnesota. There are some headlines. ICE is moving in again. They've never given the evidence of the Good killing. They've never given the evidence of the Preddy killing. They're withholding evidence, basically withholding evidence of two murders, allowing those ICE agents to skate free, and they're now starting to terrorize the state of Minnesota again.
1: All right, I'll take a look at it. David in San Francisco, thanks. Let's go to Danny in Rolla. Danny, you're on America at Night.
7: Hey, brother.
1: Hey, bud.
7: Your caller earlier evidently doesn't study history or theology very much. Saddam had attacked his own people. Saddam Hussein attacked Kuwait. They're both Arab. Okay. The IRA and the Catholics, Protestants versus Catholics, they're both Christian. They had war for years. And on your very last caller, he was talking about the whole uranium and nuclear reactors. One of the deals that was proposed, you give up everything, we'll give you nuclear material, not weapons grade, in perpetuity. And the last thing that I was curious about is I've not heard you comment on Hillary Clinton's comments where she was excoriated for saying our house and all this about the White House and the UFC when her husband desecrated our house. What say you, brother?
1: Yeah, I didn't hear Hillary's comments on that. I heard Hillary talk about how Joe Biden shouldn't have run for re-election, but I did not hear her comments about I guess she was making derogatory comments about the UFC. Was that what she was making comments about? The UFC fight?
7: Yeah, there's several articles and comments where she said Donald Trump needs to know that it's not his house, it's our house.
1: Oh.
7: And she has received a ton of blowback because she's trying to demonize Trump for having the UFC fights. And conveniently forgetting about they actually vandalized the White House when they lost. And they caused the GAO said it was at least $15,000 in damage, and it was tantamount to vandalism, which is criminal. It wasn't a prank. And besides
1: are you talking about taking the W's off the typewriters?
7: She also took furniture out of the White House.
1: Oh, I didn't know.
7: Well, look it up. I mean,
1: I believe
7: besides that, what her husband did in office and then lied about it. I did not have, yeah.
1: Well, but President, anyway, have a, President, hold on a second. President Trump wrote a hush payment check to Stormy Daniel from the White House. So I don't know how much of a leg Donald Trump has to stand on.
7: Well, here's the thing. In every industry, you have NDAs, non-disclosure agreements.
1: It was a non-disclosure because he had sex with the woman 2 weeks after his son was born, and he didn't want it to come out. So,
7: okay, whoa, hold up, brother. Were you there? Do you know that that happened, or is that just what you've heard? Because
1: Hold on. Were you there when they vandalized the White House? Were you there when they took furniture out of the White House? Were you there when all the other things you alleged happened?
7: I don't allege. The Government Accountability Office does. This is not me, brother.
1: It is well documented that Donald Trump wrote a hush check to Stormy Daniels on the Resolute desk. It's very well known. So, you know, I don't know. This is neither here nor there. I appreciate your phone call, Danny. I got to move on. I got more phone calls here. Raheem in San Francisco, welcome to America at Night. Thanks for checking in.
8: Oh, hi, McGraw. Thanks for keeping free speech alive. I just wanted to correct you that Iran is not just lashing out at its neighbors willy-nilly. It's because they're hosting U.S. military bases. And also that it's not the only country that's oppressing its own people. A lot of our allies oppress their own people and use torture, which is against the U.S. law to send them weapons. It's called the Leahy Act. And also my fellow Americans, we largely ignore the current extermination campaign in Gaza, but the whole world is watching. So that's the difference between us and many people around the world. So we need to wake up and see what we're doing with our tax money. Thank you, brother.
1: Thank you, Raheem. Appreciate it. Our crack staff, a little check here. In 2001, the Clintons faced a major controversy when they took over $190,000 in gifts, including china, sofas, and rugs out of the White House when they left, following public backlash and complaints from the donors who intended for their gifts to stay in the executive mansion. The Clintons returned $28,000 in furniture and paid for the other items. Interesting to note. So they paid for those after the backlash. Look, Donald Trump tore down the East Wing. I don't know if he would. I'm not going to get into this argument over who's worse, who's better, because everybody has their own agenda. It's fine, but. Donald Trump does not really have a leg to stand on about who desecrated the White House when he tore down the East Wing without anything, said he was going to pay for it with private dollars, and now apparently the taxpayers are going to pay for it but don't have a say in it, wrote a check on the Resolute desk to keep Stormy Daniels quiet. Bill Clinton desecrated the Oval Office by doing what he did, right? The Clintons had their own problems selling off the Lincoln bedroom and whatever else. To argue who's worse is a ridiculous argument, and I don't go down those rabbit holes. So I just say President Trump doesn't have a leg to stand on. President Trump really can't criticize the Clintons because I think you could argue he has somewhat disrespected the White House as well. That was the point I was making. So thank you very much, Danny, for the phone call. Thank you, Raheem. We got time for another. Let's do another voicemail here if we got time. We got a ton of voicemails here coming up. Let me pull up the voicemails. What happened to them? Here they go. All right. We did Mac. We didn't do Diane in Salt Lake City. Let's go to Diane in Salt Lake City.
9: I just want to let you know, if you don't know already, that Chick-fil-A is owned by the LDS Church. Yeah, and that's where they're closed on Sundays. They are pretty incredible, and I'll have to try that sandwich. Love your show. Thanks.
1: All right, Diane, turn your radio down next time you call. We got a text message here from Oklahoma. Hey, McGraw, I had the honey pepper pimento from Chick-fil-A, regular, no jalapenos, delicious. Thanks for the recommendation. Now, here's the thing about the honey pimento with no jalapenos from Chick-fil-A. I'm going to start ordering it with the jalapenos and then take the jalapenos off of the bun, because you get just the tinge, just the taste of the jalapenos, but none of the hotness, right? So I order the honey pepper, the honey pimento chicken sandwich from Chick-fil-A. It's now back, apparently for a limited time. We should start a campaign to have it on the menu permanently. But I order it regular, not spicy, because you can order the spicy chicken. But I order it now with jalapenos, but I make sure I take the jalapenos off. So it just gives you that sort of extra tinge, but not any of the hotness. I don't know how they do it, but Chick-fil-A has got it going on. All right, do we have time for one more? How about Ronald in Phoenix? Real quick, let's sneak Ronald in. Ronald, what do you got?
10: I think people should work with their hands. Work with their hands and build things with their hands instead of complaining. We have a problem in this country. We complain too much. We have to stop complaining. We have to do something.
1: I agree, Ronald. What a great note to end on. America at Night, back in a moment.
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17: Here's a forecast on Newstalk 1250 KBRF for tonight. Seeing a few showers and thunderstorms moving through the area, then turning partly cloudy. We'll see that carry into the overnight. Thursday, 68, mostly sunny and mostly clear. A little bit of rain possible late Thursday night into Friday. 72 for Friday's high, 50 for Friday night's low, 74 sunny on Saturday, 73 partly sunny as we make our way into Sunday. That's your forecast on Newstalk 1250 KBRF. 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
1: Our crack staff here at America Tonight. In October 2016, Michael Cohen, then attorney for President Trump, used the home equity line of credit to wire $130,000 to Stormy Daniels to secure a non-disclosure agreement. After the election, Cohen was reimbursed through a series of checks and invoices. Prosecutors revealed that Trump personally signed several of these reimbursement checks while in the White House in 2017. The records for these payments were falsely categorized as standard monthly legal expenses rather than reimbursements. So there you go. The Stormy Daniels Donald Trump scandal detailed how the checks were central to the charges that he unlawfully sought to influence the 2016 election. Not only did he write the checks from the White House, he also then mischaracterized them as payments for legal expenses as opposed to a reimbursement for the hush money check. So that's the official word on that. All right, we are officially out of time. Couldn't get to everybody tonight. Man, it was a fun night. Too many texts, too many phone calls, too many voicemails. Keep the voicemails coming, keep the texts coming, keep the phone calls coming. We'll do it all again tomorrow night. Our thanks to Dan Mason, who spent some time with us earlier in the show. He's got a new book out called Fearless, and if you're a radio junkie, and if you're Kyle, who's in sixth grade and probably should be sleeping but is up listening to the show, Fearless is a story about Dan Mason's journey into radio. As a six-year-old listening to the radio, we've all been there, Kyle. Can't wait till you get into the business. That's going to do it for us. Our executive director tonight is Alex Hinton. Our engineer is Richard Good. I'm McGraw Millhaven. This is America at Night on Westwood One. We'll see you tomorrow.
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26: Ready to make a difference?
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4: News this hour from Town Hall. I'm Jason Walker. President Trump says any benefits tied to a new agreement with Iran comes with conditions.
5: President Trump is discussing a proposed investment fund tied to the new memorandum of understanding between the United States and Iran.
6: We're not doing anything. We're not putting up money. Only if they're doing things right. If they're doing things right. If people want to invest, they can invest. But they had this $300 million fund. It's only $300 million fund. It's only if they're doing things right.
5: Under the proposal, any investment would come from Gulf countries, not American taxpayers. Willie Nelson, the White House.
4: Republican lawmakers in Georgia will not redraw congressional or state legislative districts for the 2028 elections during a special session called by Republican Governor Brian Kemp. Now, GOP House leaders say any changes to Georgia's maps should take place only after a deliberative process, providing the public ample opportunity to provide input. A conservative congressman in Alabama, who President Trump endorsed for Senate, wins in the GOP runoff. Here's correspondent Laura Winters.
18: President Trump had endorsed the three-term congressman, saying Alabama deserves a Trump conservative in the Senate. Barry Moore is a member of the conservative House Freedom Caucus. Moore beating political newcomer Jared Hudson, a former Navy SEAL, in the runoff. Moore is hoping to win Tommy Tuberville's seat as he runs for governor of Alabama in November.
4: Ukrainian President Volodymyr Zelensky says his country securing key support from world leaders at the G7 summit, adding major industrial nations pledging to bolster Ukraine's air defenses and energy supply. They also plan to increase sharp economic pressure on Moscow as Russia's all-out invasion continues. More on these stories, townhall.com.
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4: Well, the world of tennis' most famous sisters are returning.
28: Serena and Venus Williams are bringing their doubles partnership back at Wimbledon. The All England Club has announced a doubles wildcard invitation for the Williams sisters to the tournament, which starts in less than 2 weeks. The move comes after 44-year-old Serena recently returned to competition after nearly 4 years away from professional tennis. Venus has still been competing sporadically and turned 46 on Wednesday. The Williams sisters have won 14 Grand Slam titles together in doubles, including six at Wimbledon. Their last title together at Wimbledon came a decade ago. I'm Gethin Coolball.
4: Such a sweet deal. Six Japanese ice cream makers raided by the government fair trade watchdog. Officials on suspicion of price fixing. Tokyo-based Meiji says it has been raided. Breaking news and analysis, townhall.com. Well, interest rate worries are sending stocks even lower.
7: Stocks closed lower on Wall Street after the Federal Reserve indicated it's more likely than before to raise interest rates this year to keep a lid on inflation. The S&P 500 slumped 1.2% Wednesday. The Dow fell 507 points. That's about 1%. The Nasdaq Composite sank 1.3%. Treasury yields rose in the bond market. The yield on the two-year Treasury bolted higher to 4.20%. Higher rates can tap the brakes on inflation, but they can also slow the economy and send prices for assets like stocks and bonds lower. Seth Sitel, New York.
4: Wrapping up the G7 summit, French President Macron urging the U.S. not to keep cutting-edge AI to itself. He's calling for global cooperation, and he criticized America for restricting foreign access to advanced models. More on these stories, Town Hall.
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17: This is your I-94 ramp cone zone update. The 210 I-94 ramp is closed. The interchange ramps will be closed to all travelers during construction, and traffic to and from Highway 210 in Fergus Falls will be detoured to the County Road 1/Tower Road. Highway 210 will remain open for travelers during construction. Traffic will shift to one side of the bridge and will be reduced to one lane in each direction. For construction updates, visit the Fergus Falls Chamber at fergusfalls.com and click on the Cone Zone. 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Laundry piling up while the roads are torn up? 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Here's a forecast on East Dock 1250 KBRF. Continuing for the overnight tonight down around 50 with partly cloudy skies. Going to be mostly sunny. 68 as we get into Thursday. 50 for Thursday night's low, a little bit of rain. A Thursday night into a Friday, 72 for Friday's high, 50, mostly clear Friday night. Nice sunny, 74 on Saturday, 73, partly sunny on Sunday. That is a look at your forecast on News Talk 1250. 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
1: Third hour with open phones. We can chew on all the things President Trump said and the criticism and the praise he's getting. He's getting a lot of criticism from within his own party. And it seems like his supporters are more upset than his detractors. But we can get into all that in hour number three with phone calls. Also, hour number two, Dan Mason was the, at one point, one of the most powerful people in radio. He ran CBS radio for quite a long time. He was instrumental in building the radio and the industry we have today. He's written a new book called Fearless. He names names and he tells tales, and he is critical of some of his own decisions. So we'll get into that with him in hour number two. This first hour, though, we wanted to talk to somebody who knew something about gas prices, because one of the things we've been suffering with the Strait of Hormuz being shut down are gas prices. Well, what happens now? None better than the head of petroleum analysis for Gas Buddy is going to join us for a couple minutes. Patrick DeHaan. Patrick, welcome back to America at Night.
9: Well, thanks for having me. Appreciate it.
1: You got it. Let's first start with the Strait of Hormuz. It's not open yet, but gas prices have seemed to have ticked down on the markets because of what, in anticipation of them being open?
9: Yeah, exactly right. There was an about face by the Trump administration who, I want to say, for the first 6 to 8 weeks after the U.S. attacked Iran, was all about escalations and open the strait and we're going to bomb you. And then there was somewhat of an about face. President Trump started to focus more on a deal. A ceasefire was agreed to. That kind of changed things, and oil markets started to go backwards after the shift in tone. It's been a long what, 6 weeks coming or 5 weeks coming that this deal that he teased, you know, countless times. And oil prices for that reason were counting on something happening. So to your point, the straits remain closed. But this is one of those odd situations where, you know, motorists always say, oh, it goes up and nothing's happened yet. But oil is now going down and nothing's happened yet. And it has for 5 weeks. And now, with the deal being signed, we inch closer to potentially seeing gas prices extend those declines. The national average price of gasoline down 5 straight weeks. We could make it maybe 6 or 7. But as you point out, the strait hasn't opened, and it's all about the details, because in the backdrop of this, the numbers aren't looking any better. The U.S. Strategic Reserve fell to its lowest level since 1983. Delivery, NYMEX oil deliveries made in Cushing, Oklahoma, those inventories in Cushing, Oklahoma, fell to their lowest since 2014. And a consortium of the world's largest economies, the OECD countries, saw combined total oil inventories falling to the lowest since 1990. So this deal, you know, the timing couldn't come at a better time as global inventories really start to plummet.
1: Patrick, we've heard from a couple of people, military guys, who say that it doesn't matter if the strait is open. It only matters if the insurance companies feel it's safe to allow the tankers to move through. What do you say?
9: Yeah, exactly right. I mean, if ships don't have the confidence, they're not going to risk, you know, life and limb to get through the strait. The ship contents of an average large crude carrier, you know, some of these crude carriers can haul 2 million barrels. And even at the elevated price of $85, we're talking north of $150 to $200 million of cargo. You'd be crazy as a shipper without insurance to basically go through the worst neighborhood where Iran could launch a drone. So absolutely, it's all about confidence. Insurance is part of restoring confidence. You can get insurance. That doesn't mean the coast is clear, but it does mean if something happens that you may be able to insure your loss. So that is part of building confidence and getting the strait reopened, is will insurers start to come back and offer insurance to these vessels.
1: Explain to me how the depleted reserves work. I thought we didn't get much of our oil from the Middle East. So why were our reserves depleted when we got most of our oil from other places?
9: Well, it's because the U.S. has become the world's largest oil producer in the last 5 to 10 years. And the Trump administration wanted to offer oil to our allies and to the global market in light of the 15 to 20 million barrels that was no longer or stuck behind the Strait of Hormuz. So our SPR, our own strategic reserves, basically have been bought by, well, anyone, any country can buy, whether it's China or India. It's those two countries, by the way, Asian countries, that have been most impacted. So the strategic reserve has not been necessarily utilized for Americans, but it's basically held oil prices in check by offering oil on the global market that was stuck or is stuck through the strait.
1: Interesting. We also heard that the infrastructure has been damaged in the Gulf and some of the Arab countries, to where even if the strait is opened, it's going to take a while to get back to the oil that was once flowing through the strait.
9: I mean, exactly right. You know, and this, by the way, has created some really interesting things. You know, there have been drone attacks on refineries, on oil fields, on Qatar's LNG facility, on Saudi Arabia's refinery, and another refinery in Bahrain. I mean, this adds up to millions of barrels a day of refining capacity. And some of these facilities, the Saudis said today, it's going to take until 2027 to reopen and get this refinery repaired. So, you know, the collateral damage, it's not just crude oil being stuck. It's gasoline, diesel, and jet fuel. And, you know, a couple months ago, as many Americans are now discovering, the motor oil that you put in your car, some of these special oils, manufacturers like Toyota and Nissan, these types of oils are generally being produced by major refineries in the Middle East. The base of these motor oils is stuck behind the strait. So even dealerships, even car lube places, have been really impacted And to your point, it's going to take probably north of a year or longer to repair those facilities for shipments to resume. Because even if the strait opens today, you know, insurers might drag their feet for a couple weeks. Then oil, the vessels pick up millions of barrels, and then it takes 3 to 6 weeks for them to get to their destination. So even if the strait opens literally tonight, it's going to be a couple of months before we start to get the flow back in rhythm to start rebuilding these global oil inventories that have fallen. And by the way, 107 days the strait has been closed. It's not reopened yet. In theory, we've lost out on nearly 2 billion barrels of oil, and that is going to take an extensive amount of time to recover from.
1: So interesting. You say all of those problems, which is the reasons why we won't get back to the normal flow before the bombing, and yet, as you said earlier, the prices have been going down. So the markets must have some confidence that there's going to be enough oil for the world to survive.
9: Well, and not only that, but here's an interesting wild card as well. The president is part of this deal. Iran can now sell oil onto the global market, right? The sanctions are released. Iran can sell oil. In theory, regardless of what you think about Iran, that is going to speed up the global recovery because previous to all of this, Iran's oil was heavily sanctioned. It was sold to countries like China at a great discount. Allowing Iran to sell oil will probably speed up the recovery time for global oil inventories. We're still talking about a substantial amount of time. This is akin to filling 5 Olympic-sized swimming pools that have been drained with a garden hose. In my mind, that's about equivalent to what we're doing here. These oil inventories are going to take a while to build up. Now, make no mistake, gas prices in the U.S. have already been going down. They're down 50 cents from a month ago, but they're still 80 cents higher than last year. And to close that gap, to see gas prices falling back to their year-ago level, that is what's going to take an extensive amount of time. Prices are lower already compared to a month ago, but to get the last 50 cents, to close that gap beyond 50 cents, is going to take probably a year. So, sure, prices will probably fall another 50 cents a gallon. As long as everything goes peachy, by the end of the summer, the national average will be in the mid-threes. But getting the last 50 cents and seeing prices fall below $3, that is what could take maybe 6 to 12, maybe even 18 months. The timing, you know, we can split hairs on the timing, but that's what's going to take a while because global oil inventories are going to need a long time to fully recover. And by the way, our SPR, that's probably going to take 2 to 3 years to fill up if Congress decides that it now has a purpose and they're going to refill it. Who knows?
1: Interesting. Patrick DeHaan with us for a couple more minutes, head of petroleum analysis for Gas Buddy. I want to make sure I understand your last answer. You're saying before President Trump started bombing, there were sanctions on Iran's gas that they couldn't sell it on the open market. Now, part of this agreement, all of those sanctions have been lifted, and now Iran can sell as much oil as they want on the open market?
9: To my knowledge, that is the way the deal is today. And by the way, Iran's oil could be sold. Now, countries like China that don't care about U.S. sanctions were buying Iranian oil, but they were doing it at a discount because when nobody can buy that oil or it's very difficult, you have to discount that oil. So China was buying a heck of a lot of Iranian oil before this all, but because of sanctions, countries like Europe and countries that are friendly with the United States were not violating the U.S. sanctions, but China was, and India was, although President Trump kind of convinced India to stop doing that. So now my understanding from the agreement is Iran, without sanctions, can now openly sell again, and that's going to mean Iran can sell at a higher price than the discounts that India and China were getting before this. So, you know, all in all feelings aside, allowing Iran to sell oil without sanctions is probably going to speed up the recovery time for global oil inventories. Regardless of my feelings on whether Iran is, you know, the best or the worst, allowing more oil into the market will speed up the recovery time.
1: What about diesel? Where does diesel come down in all of this?
9: Well, diesel has been declining significantly as well across the U.S. You know, in the last month, I'm looking at my numbers right now. Gas Buddy shows diesel prices peaked on May 20 at about $5.64 a gallon. That was close to the peak. We also saw $5.66 on April 8th, since then, diesel has basically gone down every day since late May. We are now seeing diesel at $5.13 a gallon. It's going to probably fall maybe $4.75, maybe $4.50. So diesel has a long way to go. But let me preempt your next question. A lot of Americans, grocery prices, the price of delivered goods, everything moves on diesel, right? Construction, trains, tractors, trucks. The problem in that is that the Trump administration has also been cracking down, we've probably all seen this, on CDLs. You know, foreign CDL drivers have been cracked down, so there's less truckers to deliver the goods. So just because diesel prices are going to plummet in the next few weeks, it doesn't alleviate the increased cost of trucking. Trucking rates are still near record highs, and they likely will stay there even if diesel declines, because now it's more about there's not enough truckers to deliver these goods.
1: Yeah, we keep deporting all the people who could be a trucker and then relieve some of that backlog, but there aren't any people, so that's the issue with the truckers. Good, really interesting stuff. Patrick DeHaan with us, who is head of petroleum analysis with Gas Buddy. Patrick, great stuff, great insight as always. Thanks for your time on a busy night. Have a good night, and we'll talk to you down the road.
9: Thanks for having me. Appreciate it.
1: You got it. Patrick DeHaan, that guy was dropping some serious knowledge on us. Head of petroleum analysis for Gas Buddy. That was interesting about diesel, right? Diesel prices are going down, but who cares how low the diesel price is if you have nobody to drive the truck? And right, everything gets delivered to the grocery store by diesel. And so prices are going, as he said, prices are going to remain elevated for all sorts of supply chain issues, which has been quite a bit of problem even before the pandemic. But since the pandemic has reared its ugly head even worse. Hey, we're just getting started. Stay right there. America at Night, back in a moment.
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11: If the world were like a Sleep Number mattress, everything would adapt for your comfort. 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

0: This is America at Night with McGraw-Milhaven.
1: Well, the big news of the day is that President Trump has signed the deal with Iran, and they've released it. A senior U.S. official read aloud to reporters the text of the agreement between the U.S. and Iran, disclosing the terms for the first time. The agreement calls for the reopening of the Strait of Hormuz, a $300 billion plan for Iran's reconstruction, the lifting of sanctions on Iran's oil, and the end of military operations in Lebanon. The group, the G7 summit today in France, Trump afterwards came to the microphone and

0: issued a fiery defense of the deal, lashing out at critics who said that the agreement achieves... critics have said that this one achieves even less than the one that President Obama signed back in, what, 2015. He also threatened to bomb Iran if they did not adhere to the agreement, both what is written and what they've agreed to orally. Israel's right-wing TV station Tonight, which supports Benjamin Netanyahu, is openly on the air attacking President Trump over this deal. So a lot of supporters not happy with President Trump for signing this deal and what is in the deal. That's just one of the news events that's taking place tonight. We'll talk about it all in hour number three right here. Hey, did you see what happened at the UFC fight on the White House lawn? Nothing, because an alleged plot was foiled. We're going to talk to News Nation national security contributor Tracy Waldner, who has the whole story. It's a fascinating look, and hats off to the FBI and the Secret Service and everybody else who was able to foil the plot. A number of people were arrested all around the country. They all seem to be radicalized in one way, shape, or form through social media. And this keeps happening. People keep getting radicalized on social media. I don't know why we don't do anything about it. I don't know why we don't curtail it. I don't know why we don't have a bigger conversation about it. But more and more people are getting radicalized on social media, going down rabbit holes and coming out the other side in a distorted reality, and then creating violence for innocent Americans. They're being radicalized the way, well, anyway, we'll come back and talk about it with News Nation national security contributor Tracy Waldner. And then next hour, Dan Mason, former head of CBS Radio. I'll ask him, what about CBS News going dark? What are his thoughts on that? We got a lot to get to this night. We're just getting started. America at Night, back in a moment.
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7: With SRN News, I'm Jason Walker. The Air Force has identified the eight people killed in Monday's crash of that B-52 in California. Victims were between the ages of 32 and 53. They included four active duty Air Force, one reservist, and three civilians. Officials say it could take 6 months to complete the investigation. An initial agreement to end the war between the U.S. and Iran calls for Tehran to dilute its stockpile of highly enriched uranium, and the deal waives sanctions on the country, immediately allowing Iran to sell its oil. Canadian Prime Minister Mark Carney leaving the G7 summit without a formal meeting with President Trump. Canadian leaders typically get a bilateral meeting, but this time Carney dismissed it. This is SRN News.
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1: Well, we know about the UFC event in the White House that came off without a hitch, but behind the scenes, it was a different story. To talk all about it is News Nation National Security contributor Tracy Wadner. 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
2: Thank you so much for having me.
1: Let's start at the beginning. What do we know and what don't we know? We do know that Kash Patel may or may not have jumped the gun on all of this.
2: What exactly do you mean? I just want to clarify what you mean by jumping the gun. But he sort of
1: he announced that he announced the plot was foiled, and the Secret Service seemed to come down on him quite a bit for announcing it before it was all said and done.
2: So I think it's more of it. I don't believe that he announced it, you know, before people were arrested. I don't think that's what occurred. I think what happened is, and what I think we see across the board a bit too much, in my opinion, is that these are announced a bit too quickly prior to the indictments being done. Because really what happens is in the federal government, when folks are arrested, they actually do not tend to reveal their names until the indictment is out. And that's, we've been seeing a lot of these announcements without who has been arrested, and that's because the indictments aren't complete. And I think that's where that mix-up came into play.
1: Gotcha. Okay, let's go back to the beginning. The authorities charged five people with what? What was the plot? What was the idea of this thing at the UFC event?
2: I mean, the biggest charge in terms of, you know, all of them that are on there seems to be, you know, conspiring to attack the United States, and then obviously conspiring to murder, you know, U.S. officials. So those are the, I guess, largest charges that carry the most weight. But I would say their end goal, this whole society that they are a part of, really is sort of anti-capitalism, anti-government, anti-billionaires, and anti-APAC. That would be, I guess, their messaging.
1: And so they ended up arresting five people total?
2: Five people total. Listen, that number could obviously go up, right? Because I think this is going to take some time to investigate, especially when you have multiple social media accounts involved, multiple digital devices involved. There may be other individuals. These, in my opinion, just seem to be like the hub of the wheel spokes, if you will.
1: Yeah. Seems like the FBI and the Secret Service and anybody else did a fantastic job in trying to determine what was going on. They said nobody was in any danger, correct?
2: Yes, that's what they said. And to be completely honest with you, I believe that Tyson Proper, he is the 19-year-old who was arrested. I don't know that we would have known about this if it wasn't for his mom, quite frankly. You know, her calling the police on her son, which is obviously a very tough thing to do, is ultimately what brought this group down. Now, do I think they would have ultimately been successful with what they were trying to do? No, but I'm not convinced that we would have known about it if she hadn't come forward.
1: Yeah, it seems like it was a pretty involved plot. Did they find the drones? I mean, what if this wasn't caught, would they have been able to pull it off?
2: I'm unsure in terms of what evidence, you know, they have received from them. Would they have been able to pull this off? You know, here's this thing. It's kind of a complex answer. I'm so sorry that it's not a yes or a no. You know, I think the thing is, these are most likely, again, I don't know for certain, but most likely commercial off-the-shelf drones, right? So COTS drones. And you could put anything from half a pound to about 5 pounds of payload on those. If that's what they are, these are small, right? They're portable. You're not, you know, lugging reapers and predators, you know, into the nation's capital. Now, the nation's capital at that time was a complete no-fly, no-drone zone. So the question then is, they would have gotten these things in, but then how far would they ultimately have gotten, given that it was a no-fly zone?
1: Yeah, that's a good point. Probably the safest place in the world was the White House and that fight. So how were they going to smuggle in all these things? It's sort of a harebrained idea, but these men sort of found each other all on social media, did they not?
2: Yes, it sounds to me, and not even through, I think you and I have talked before about some other platforms that are much more difficult to access. They're, you know, private chat like Discord, but they found each other through TikTok, which I mean, we, a lot of people have TikTok accounts. They're highly accessible and they're highly public. And so they were doing this essentially in broad daylight, if you will.
1: Yeah, and clearly they were radicalized together online. And right, this is the story. Once something like this is exposed, it normally, usually, leads off with them being radicalized all online.
2: Yes, I mean, it sounds to me like they were all sort of a part of this group. I think part of the issue is that a lot of these groups are very, very splintered. But the bottom line is what they seem to be preying on, particularly ones like this, are sort of younger males. And these guys definitely sort of fit the type that I know they're trying to actively recruit.
1: Yeah, pretty crazy stuff. Tracy Wallner with us from News Nation on a busy night. Thanks for checking in. Have a good night. Thanks, and we will call you as needed. Thanks for checking in.
2: Thank you.
1: You got it. Tracy Wallner with us, News Nation national security contributor. In this same vein, this Luigi Mangione, this guy, he was the one who shot and killed in broad daylight the CEO of United Health, right? He walked down the street in broad daylight, shot him, and then took off, right? They found him, I don't know, a day or two later, a couple days later, in a fast food restaurant in the corner, and they went and got his bag, and somebody, you know, the people at the fast food restaurant said, I think the guy you're looking for, we just saw on TV, is over in table number 4. So they arrested him, and this was, what, last summer. Well, today it was announced, or I guess late last night or early today it was announced, that he is changing his plea. Listen to this story. Defense lawyers plan to tell the jury that Luigi Mangione was suffering from an extreme emotional disturbance when he killed Brad Thompson. He was the CEO of the health company. They're changing their strategy because they feel that this new strategy could help when it comes to the amount of time Luigi Mangione could spend in prison if he's convicted. This defense may result in the lawyers essentially acknowledging that Mangione killed the CEO in order to secure a lighter punishment. Now, I'm no lawyer, but this seems an awful, bizarre defense. If the jury agrees Mangione experienced a profound loss of self-control during the crime, they could convict him of a lesser crime of manslaughter, which carries a 25-year maximum sentence, instead of murder, which could result in a life sentence. So if they say he had a profound loss of self-control and that's why he killed the man, that's then quote-unquote manslaughter. And if it's manslaughter, he can get a 25-year sentence. But if he went there with the intent to kill, that's then first-degree murder, which could result in a life sentence. I don't know if they're trying to thread the needle on this, but from what we know of the case, he went there with a gun and hunted him down and knew where he was going to be when he was walking into that building. So was the plan not to kill him? And only after some snap did he lose self-control and then kill the man? We'll have to wait and see what the jury says. But this Luigi Mangione case is interesting on a number of different levels. One, radicalized online, right? All of these guys are radicalized online in some way, shape, or form, whether it's through some type of foreign adversary flooding the zone, trolling for these usually young men, usually white, usually men, and disenfranchised, disillusioned with reality, and they start going down a rabbit hole. Or if it was some foreign country that flooded the zone trying to just radicalize Americans for just to sort of sow chaos in the world. And what do they use? They use derogatory comments about Jewish people. They use derogatory comments about Americans. They use aspirational comments about Nazis and Hitler and all that stuff. And all of a sudden, right, they become radicalized online. The formula is set. It isn't that hard to do. It's kind of like baking cookies. You go online, you become, some people get radicalized, and then they become violent, and they somehow get fixated on some bizarre person or thing or event or whatever, and then they're off and running. Whether it's a Charlie Kirk, whether it's a Brian Thompson, whether it's a shooting at a school or a shooting at a playground or shooting an elected official or whatever else, right? I mean, these are all, the formula is all right there. It's all set. Pretty disturbing and pretty scary. You know, speaking of that, after last night's interview we did with the professor from Berkeley about how he couldn't determine what was real and what was fake, I today, for some reason, I had a couple minutes, and I haven't been on TikTok. I have it. I didn't really know I had it, but I guess I had it on my phone, and I was doing something else. I was like, let me see what this TikTok thing has gotten into. And I have an account, obviously. I don't know why I have an account. I think I set it up for some specific reason, but I never check it. Anyway, I clicked on it, and I got to tell you, it was utter cesspool stuff. I mean, just beyond cesspool. Talk about rotting your brain. When I was a kid, right, and we would watch, oh, I don't know, right? We'd watch The Price is Right, and then we'd watch I Love Lucy, and then we'd watch, I don't know, right, some rerun of something, and then we'd watch cartoons. My grandmother would come into the middle of the living room, turn off the TV, and say, go outside. You're rotting your brain. That's going to turn you into a mush. Go outside and get in trouble playing outside. So we went outside and played in the mud or played baseball or played Ring Alivio or whatever, right? I wish I Love Lucy was on TikTok, because this stuff is utter cesspool stuff. I mean, you can feel the brain matter being sucked out of your head on this TikTok. I couldn't believe how not even silly, not even weirdly interesting or strangely compelling. It was just a cesspool of nothingness. And this is what's captivating the audiences all around the world. A sad reality. But again, whether it was this plot at the UFC event or this CEO who got shot by Luigi Mangione, or pick any one of the school shootings, or the, you know, the person who tried to beat up Nancy Pelosi's husband, the person who tried to shoot President Trump. I mean, they're all disillusioned. They're all been radicalized in some way, shape, or form. And it usually leads back to social media. And why do we have this again? Why do we allow 10-year-olds on social media? Why do we allow 12-year-olds on social media? We don't allow 12-year-olds to buy cigarettes. We don't allow 18-year-olds to buy alcohol. We don't allow 16-year-olds to drive a car. Oh, well, no, yes, we do. We don't allow 12-year-olds to drive a car, and yet we're giving them this device in which we know the pedophiles are trolling, the criminals are trolling, people who are looking to do nefarious things are trolling, and, here you go, here's a phone for you. I don't get it. When I grew up, people were upset at rap lyrics. They didn't want us buying rap songs because they thought it was going to fry our brain. Now we're giving them a device where pedophiles live. And here you go, kid. Go up into your room. Close your door. We'll see you in a couple hours. Take care now. I don't get it. Makes no sense to me. America at Night. Back in a moment.
0: America at Night with McGraw-Millhaven.
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10: Here's a forecast on Newstalk 1250 KBRF. Continuing for the overnight tonight, down around 50 with partly cloudy skies. Going to be mostly sunny. 68 as we get into Thursday. 50 for Thursday night's low. A little bit of rain. A Thursday night into a Friday. 72 for Friday's high. 50 mostly clear Friday night. Nice sunny. 74 on Saturday. 73 partly sunny on Sunday. That is a look at your forecast on Newstalk 1250 KBRF. Depend on it.
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1: All right, here's a little nugget of information for you. The New York Knickerbockers, we know that they're the NBA champions. Never thought I'd say that. They are to become the first NBA champion to visit Donald Trump's White House. How about that? The NBA champs will visit the White House for the first time during the President Trump administration. Are you telling me that there hasn't been in the, what, 6 years? 5 years? 6 years? President Trump has been in the White House. There hasn't been an NBA team to visit the White House. New York Knicks owner James Dolan invited Trump to game 3. That's the only game they lost. A lot of people said that was the reason. Look, I'm as superstitious as the next guy. That's ridiculous. They said today that the team will accept an invite from the president. He made the comments during an appearance on a radio station in New York. As a matter of fact, thank you for asking me that. We just did receive an invitation from the White House, which we accepted, Dolan said. We still have to figure out the details, et cetera. But yes, of course. Look, I invited the president to come down for a game. He's a friend. I've known him for 30 years, and I'm very proud to bring the team to the White House. So there you go. Who knows? Josh Hart, for example, has posted some negative commentary on, let's see here, for posted to social media after Joe Biden won the victory. He used a derogatory term to describe President Trump. Josh Hart did on social media. So not all Knicks are Trump fans, but we'll see. It got started way back. Golden State Warriors said after they won the game that Steph Curry and Steve Kerr each said they were not interested in visiting the White House. And so that's, I guess, where it got started. And LeBron James declined. And, yeah, that's interesting, the first one. You know what? I gotta tell you, we'll see if all the Knicks players go, which would be a shame. That's such a unifying team. I would hate to see that this sort of divided up. Look, I've often thought about this myself. And if, please God, I was on a championship team that won a championship and was invited to the White House and had a disagreement with the man in the Oval Office or the woman in the Oval Office, I've often thought about this, even before Trump. I would go. I would be respectful. I would be respectful of the office. It is an honor to be an American. You're doing it, you know, for all sorts of reasons. But you also would have an audience with the man. So you would be able to pull him aside and at least get 10 minutes of his time, 5 minutes of his time, 15 minutes of his time, half hour of his time to sort of air your grievances with the man. And what greater opportunity would that be? You're not grandstanding. You're in the privacy of this setting. You pull him aside. You say, you know, whatever it is, you know, like this X, Y, and Z. It's your 10 minutes to lobby most powerful man in the world. I would think people, even if you disagree with the man, would be in favor of that. But that's just me. I, you know, everyone's got to sleep with themselves, and everyone's got to put their head on the pillow and wake up with themselves. So they got to do. I'm not saying it's wrong to boycott. I'm just saying if it were me, I would go and pull the person aside and say, "Hey, while I'm here, let me tell you what I think." I've been known to do that from time to time. All right, stay right there. Dan Mason, the man who ran CBS News and CBS Radio during the consolidation era of radio, the effects we're still dealing with today, has written a book, Tell All. He names names.
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0: news this hour from Town Hall. I'm Jason Walker. An initial agreement to end the war between the U.S. and Iran, calling for Tehran to dilute its stockpile of highly enriched uranium. The deal waives some sanctions on the country, immediately allowing Iran to sell its oil. The government has emptied its Everglades detention center.
1: All of the immigration detainees at the South Florida detention center known as Alligator Alcatraz have been transferred to other facilities. That's according to the Department of Homeland Security. Spokesperson Laura Biss cited concerns about hurricane season in an email that came just before government meteorologists confirmed the first tropical storm of the 2026 Atlantic season had formed in the Gulf. DHS did not say how many detainees were moved or where they're headed or whether the center was closing permanently. The ACLU and other organizations have been pressing for the tent facility in the Everglades to be shut down. I'm Jennifer King.
0: Times are changing and rapidly. Soon, half of all American school kids will live in states that offer public money for private education. Here's Keith Peters.
2: Texas is the latest to join in, budgeting $1 billion to spend this fall on private school scholarships or homeschooling expenses. Next year, the federal government will start incentivizing private school scholarships in states that have never offered them before. In theory, these programs are supposed to give children an educational opportunity they wouldn't otherwise have. Keith Peters reporting.
0: Well, the U.S. Air Force has identified the eight people killed in Monday's crash of a B-52 in California. Authorities said the victims were between the ages of 32 and 53. They include four active duty airmen, one who was a reservist and also on board that flight were three civilians. More on these stories, townhall.com.
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0: Well, Tropical Storm Arthur forming off the Gulf Coast of Texas, becoming the first named storm of the Atlantic hurricane season.
7: Most of the heavy rainfall is going to be across Louisiana and then parts of southern Mississippi and Alabama. And then as we move through the latter part of the week, there still is going to be a risk for heavy rainfall across parts of the southeast as kind of the residual moisture from the system remains over that area.
0: National Hurricane Center forecaster Dan Brown, though late word, says the storm is beginning to get a little slower right now. A Long Island, New York architect who lived a secret life as the Gilgo Beach serial killer has been sentenced to life in prison without parole. Rex Huberman had previously admitted in court to killing eight women, many of them prostitutes. Breaking news and analysis, townhall.com. Federal Reserve Board Chairman Kevin Warsh is developing task forces to make changes in how the central bank does its overall work.
8: A Federal Reserve that is clear-eyed about its mission, fit for purpose, and focused on the future.
0: Warsh says the board is committed always to lowering inflation, which remains too high.
8: That's what we're prepared to say about inflation, but the commitment to deliver is strong, unanimous, and unambiguous. And that's, I think, an important message. We've missed for 5 years, and we're going to fix that.
0: Tough day on Wall Street Wednesday. The S&P 500 fell 91 points on the session. Dow Jones Industrial Average dropped more than 500 after getting off to a good start. Then it was just right down the tubes. And the NASDAQ was off 354. More on these stories, townhall.com.
9: 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You've been diagnosed with COPD, but breathing seems to be getting harder. 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
10: Here's your forecast on News Talk 1250 KBRF. Continuing for the overnight tonight down around 50 with partly cloudy skies. Going to be mostly sunny. 68 as we get into Thursday. 50 for Thursday night's low. A little bit of rain on Thursday night into Friday. 72 for Friday's high. 50, mostly clear Friday night. Nice sunny 74 on Saturday. 73, partly sunny on Sunday. That is a look at your forecast on News Talk 1250 KBRF. 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
12: Right, the things he had to do that he wasn't happy about. So we'll get into that with Dan Mason coming up here in just a couple minutes. But the big news, and we can talk more about this in hour number three, and that is President Trump and this deal with Iran is now official. And the criticism is flying. Ted Cruz, senator from Texas, said Donald Trump is getting bad advice. Bill Cassidy, Republican from Louisiana, says it's the worst foreign policy blunder in decades. He went on to say that Ronald Reagan is rolling over in his grave. Now, if Bill Cassidy, his name sounds familiar, he was the one who lost in Louisiana. President Trump supported his primary opponent, and Bill Cassidy ended up losing that. And so he's a lame duck, if you will, senator, but still nonetheless a Republican senator, calling it the worst foreign policy blunder in decades. He said before the war, the strait was open. Iran was being crushed by sanctions and 13 service members were still alive. Now 13 Americans are dead. Families have paid billions at the pump. Sanctions will be lifting and the bombing stopped. This is the worst foreign policy blunder in decades. So that is quite interesting and quite forceful. Interesting about all of this is if you were to go back and listen to the criticism of the Obama deal, the JCPOA, where President Obama lifted sanctions, right? There were frozen Iranian assets in the banks all around the world. Those assets were held by the foreign banks. The sanctions were lifted, and they gave $50 billion back to Iran. It was their own money. Now they're calling for a $300 billion fund to send to Iran from the Gulf states. But what did they do with the $50 billion? They funded terrorism in the region and around the world, and part of it led to the financing of the October 7th attacks that resulted in the Gaza war. That's the argument people are making. We'll come back and talk about it in the next hour with open phones, your phone calls and text messages. I can't wait to hear what everyone thinks about this big news of the day. Stay right there. Dan Mason is going to join us, former CBS, head of CBS Radio, in a candid interview. Come right back. America at Night, back in a moment.
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12: Time to talk to a man who helped build modern day radio. 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Dan Mason of CBS Radio News, welcome to America
1: Tonight. Thank you. Glad to be here. Glad to be here.
12: So you, like many of us, right, it wasn't like you wanted to be in radio. It sounds like growing up in Kentucky, you had no other choice, but you had to be in radio.
1: You know, I knew ever since I was 12 years old what I wanted to do. And, God, how many of us can be that lucky that they know what they want to do at that age? And I just pestered radio stations all my life. So even at a young age, I was calling in, like telling the program director to take the overnight guy and make him the morning guy, take the afternoon guy and move him to middays. I mean, I listened 24 hours a day practically. And I took all these notes and I sent them to Johnny Randolph, who was then the program director at WAKY, about moving his air staff around and who was good, who was terrible. And I can't just imagine what those guys must have been thinking, because Randolph, Johnny told me that he put those notes that I sent him, or letters, on a bulletin board. And I don't know if I believe that, because those guys would have just ripped them down and thrown them in a garbage can.
12: So even at an early age, you thought you were better than the on-air talent?
1: I did. I did.
12: Now, you ended up, you started on air as what, as a DJ?
1: I did, yeah. I worked in the Louisville market. I did overnights at WKLO in Louisville, yeah.
12: And so at some point, it's so interesting because radio, everyone starts off on the air. Some people go the on-air route. Some people go the management route. When did you realize management was your future?
1: When I got tired of watching the salespeople drive around in BMWs, yeah. And I was driving in this 1967 Chevrolet.
12: Yeah, yeah. Dan Mason, our guest. You then, a meteoric rise, right? I mean, that one to another, how did you... And what was your big break to get to CBS?
1: You know, this took a while. I mean, it wasn't one of these flash in a pan things that people get lucky. I mean, it was a long, long road. And this particular book is 50 years and 196 pages. So it wasn't like an overnight thing. But I guess if I had to pinpoint one place, it would be going to Group W Radio, Westinghouse. And Westinghouse, I went there as president of the company. And we bought CBS. Westinghouse bought CBS in about 1995. So the president of CBS Radio was Nancy Whitman. And Nancy was getting ready to retire, and I took Nancy's place and went from there.
12: Yeah. Well, the book is Fearless. Why now? Why'd you write the book? What do you want us to know?
1: Why did I write the book? Because I wanted an account, written account of my life. And if you back up and think about that, you know, I thought about my parents and how much would have been so valuable to me to have a written account of my dad's life or my mom, or a written account of my grandparents, that just to see where I came from and how do I think. I mean, how am I like them? How am I different? What struggles did they go through? I mean, I've been a wealth of information. So, you know, this was not easy. It was a 2-year deal to get this done, but I'm a long haul, but I'm glad I did it.
12: One of the things I noticed about this book is you tell tales. I don't know if you tell all the tales, but you tell a lot of tales about your own foibles and your own mistakes and some deeply personal stories, too.
1: Yeah, you know, I didn't think I could write a book that could be some big success story. I don't want to do that because it hasn't been that way. There's been some very difficult times through college, through a first marriage, through 9/11, as a matter of fact. But I think if you're authentic, you really got to cover everything. You can't just pick and choose cherry parts of your life.
12: One of the things, you were at the beginning of this consolidation, which I want to get into, but you mentioned in the book about how they've been trying to kill radio ever since they invented it. And that's my line. They can't do it. They've tried. They've tried with FM, CDs, cassettes, movies, VCRs, DVDs, podcasting, Spotify. They can't kill radio. Dan Mason, why can't they kill radio?
1: Well, back that up to about 1950 when color TV came out. Maybe it was about 58, that those people were saying radio was dead. And heck, the industry had only been around for about 25 years at that point. But already they were out there saying that radio is over and the new advent technology is television. But the reason they can't kill it is because radio stands for companionship. And, you know, TV, not so much. You don't really get a strong companionship feeling from a television station. There's a few through their news departments. But I do believe, in all honesty, in an honest assessment, I do believe that radio is losing its attraction as a music discovery, because now you've got Spotify and, you know, Pandora, whoever's out there, Apple CarPlay. But one thing they cannot duplicate is the intimacy between a jock or an announcer and the listener.
12: When it's all said and done, was consolidation a bad idea for radio?
1: Boy, I could argue both sides of that coin, but I'll stick with the side that probably I feel strongest about. You know, back in the 80s, yeah, you had a limit of 7 and 7 or whatever, but back in the 80s, you had a lot of salespeople on the street. There were a lot of advertisers. There were a lot of billboards advertising radio stations and TV ads all over the place for radio stations. And every station that was a real competitor, they had a great morning, maybe not great, but they had a competitive morning show. And now look, I don't see many billboards anymore for radio stations. You've got 8 stations and 5 salespeople trying to cover 8 stations. And we sit and wonder.

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1: Somebody told me recently that radio is a great investment because it's very low overhead. You have talent, but that's about it. Everything, right? And once the radio station's up and running, maybe you have some computers to buy and maintenance. But otherwise, there is no product other than the morning man and the rest of the people who you hire.
0: You know, another thing that I'll pass along that was taught to me in the 70s is that one thing about radio, you get a new inventory every day.
1: Yeah, yeah. Dan Mason with us. The book is called Fearless, The Life and Times of a Media Maverick. It is out now, and you can download it. We'll get to where you can get it here in a minute. Tell me the Imus story. Imus, I think, to me, the sun rose and set with Don Imus. I thought he was a genius, his genius. You have a story about Don Imus and how you had to go in and tell him the end was over. Tell me that story.
0: Well, it's really a sad story, and that whole particular incident, and you can repeat it if you want. I don't feel comfortable saying what the exact words were, but, you know, it was terrible, and Don was very remorse about it, but it was like spinning out of control. You had all the activists, and you can just guess who they were knocking on the door of the corporation, and then, you know, Imus was simulcast on MSNBC, and they dropped the show. And, gosh, that put CBS in such a terrible position because, you know, NBC did the right thing, CBS, why don't you? But I'm going to get to another, but we'll get aside. I don't want to get too sidetracked, but I want to talk about firing and suspensions in a little bit. But it was obvious. WFAN was losing advertisers like crazy. There was so much pressure from internal groups to not advertise on WFAN. And it got to the point where there's only one thing that you could do to correct this, and that's to let Don go. And the company said, listen, we're going to, I think we got to the legal department by then, on Tuesday we're going to formally give Don the notice. But, you know, I don't want it, we don't think to be pour cold water on the man's head. So you got to call him and at least give him not a heads up maybe, but prepare him, which I did. And I went to, it was a Saturday morning, I went to a small room where it was quiet, and I called him, and we talked. And Don said to me, you know, Dan, is there anything I can do to turn this around? And I said, Don, I don't think so. And there was about 30 seconds of silence. And he said, well, listen, thanks for everything you did for me. And that was the end of the conversation. I think that was the darkest day I spent at the company. I just hung the phone up and wanted to throw up. But that was a real sad story.
1: Imus, at that time, he apologized. He had leaders on, community activists on, trying to educate himself and the audience as to what he said was so wrong and how it was taken, and I mean, went to the ends of the earth to try and make amends for that, which sort of goes to that cancel culture, right? Each side, I know one side likes to say the other side's guilty, but it seems like all these sides want are just pelts on a wall, and the radio people have to somehow deal with it.
0: You know, I don't think anymore, as I've grown in the business and the longer that I'm around, I don't think anymore that you can just fire your way to being right. I believe that. McGraw, I feel like you got to work with people. You got to teach people. You can't keep firing. I don't think that's the answer anymore.
1: Yeah, you also, I think you were there during the time during the wardrobe malfunction where a nipple was shown on television for 1/100th of a second, and radio got blamed for it. I never really understood that one either.
0: Well, I guess the only good news is thank God I didn't have to put out that fire.
1: Dan Mason with us. He is the former president and CEO of CBS Radio. He's out with a new memoir called Fearless, The Life and Times of a Media Maverick. Dan, where can we get the book?
0: Well, I think the easiest place, McGraw, is to go to Dan Mason Book. And it's only going to be one I'm ever going to write. DanMasonBook.com. And it'll take you right to where you need to go. You don't have to do any search.

0: or anything like that. Just go to that link, and you can go from there.
1: There you go. Let me, I have to ask you, IMUS, what I loved about IMUS was, and, you know, Mike Breen got started there, Sid got started there. I mean, Charles McCord was the greatest of greats. I mean, the team that he created, it was just, he was one of the few giants when it comes to radio. Don't you agree?
0: I do. And, you know, if you look at Sid's show, you know, he's the number one morning show in New York City right now.
1: Yeah, yeah.
0: Which is amazing.
1: Yeah, no, and again, he was exiled to Florida a couple times for doing stupid stuff, and he got in his own way numerous times. But it's that power of the radio, the power of communication, and again, we go back to you can't kill it. Some people have tried over and over again, but you get a good host in there, and you leave him alone and let him find his way, there's nothing better.
0: Well, Ray, one of the great attributes of radio that really never gets highlighted enough is that radio is a call-to-action medium, where not so much for TV, but if you get on the air and say that a family in your city, pick a city, is having a hard time, their house burnt down, they need help, people will react to that. And it's an immediate call-to-action.
1: Good point. Hold that thought. Lots more to get to. Dan Mason, the former CEO of CBS Radio, is out with a new book called Fearless. We're talking about radio. Two radio guys talking radio. What could go wrong? America at Night, back in a moment.

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2: With SRN News, I'm Jason Walker. Ukrainian President Volodymyr Zelensky says his nation has secured key support from world leaders during the G7 summit in France. He adds major industrial nations pledging to bolster Ukraine's air defenses and the energy supply of the country as well. An initial agreement to end the war between the U.S. and Iran calls for Tehran to dilute its stockpile of highly enriched uranium completely, and the deal waives sanctions for the country, which would allow Iran to start selling oil freely. Canadian Prime Minister Mark Carney leaving the G7 summit without a formal meeting with President Trump, as the free trade agreement between the countries faces an uncertain future. Canadian leaders typically get a bilateral meeting, but Carney dismissed it. This is SRN News.
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9: 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Dan Mason with us. Tell me the Dottie West story, Dan.
10: This is a great story. Dottie West was a huge, huge country artist and did the song with Kenny Rogers, What Are We Doing in Love, which was number one record like in 1981. But she was like a rock star. Well, a country star, I should say. This, by then, I was a general manager at KTSA in San Antonio. And a friend of mine, she was the record promoter for United Artists out of Nashville. They were on their way to Dallas to do a music show with Kenny Rogers. So my friend says, listen, we're going to come through San Antonio. Let's have lunch. I got Dottie with me, and we're driving through there on the tour bus, and we want to say hello. I said, okay, that's great. So we go to a Steak and Ale in San Antonio. You remember Steak and Ale?
9: Sure, yeah, I do, actually.
10: So we go, and now we're having lunch, and first of all, she is the most beautiful woman I've ever seen in my life at that point. And I'm just in awe of her. And we're eating lunch, and then lunch winds down, and she looks at me straight in the eye and says, you know, Dan, I've got a great idea. I said, oh, yeah, what's that? She goes, why don't you go with me? I said, go where? And she goes, Dallas. We're on our way to do a concert with Kenny Rogers. I said, no, I don't know. And she goes, why not? And I say, well, you know, I've got a wife and a young son and a radio station to run. And she looks at me and kind of smiles and says, okay, so what's your point? And, you know, it was just chaos in me and my mind. And finally, about 10 seconds goes by, and she winks at me. And I was so in over my head at that point that she let me off the hook. But, you know, you run across stories like that, and they're just priceless later in your life.
9: Sure. Dan Mason with us. Now, you call foul on yourself, and one of the ones I thought was most interesting in the book was, and this might be a little inside baseball, but the rating system in radio has never been accurate, in my humble opinion, whether it was diaries and now the newfangled PPM. When you explain it to people, they don't actually believe that that's the rating system where they have you carry a pager on your hip all day, and it picks up the sounds, and that's how you're supposed to monitor the radio stations. You were actually in favor of those PPM meters when they started, were you not?
10: I was. And the reason I was so in favor of it is for the first time you can measure accurate or actual listening versus perceived listening from a diary. So, yes, I was in favor. Little did I know that I totally was naive to think that this little meter that somebody would wear could pick up and be total perfect in recording radio listening, which it wasn't. And we lost a lot of radio listening through that. So that right there set, and it was so expensive too. The technology was just incredibly expensive for that time that, you know, and a research guy, one of our top research guys said to me, Dan, you're going down the wrong road here. If you would just take that same money and put it into expanded diary, you would have a much better system. And the guy was absolutely right. Yeah. Absolutely right.
9: Be careful for what you wish for, because you might, right? The system you had was better than the system you wanted. Here's what I complain about, and that is we do a disservice to ourselves when it comes to social media. YouTube, Facebook, all the others, they report their own numbers. And they're always fake, and they're always counted differently. If you swipe, that counts as a look or a view or a like or whatever. Radio now is you have to listen for 3 minutes. So we are constantly putting ourselves at a disadvantage when it comes to social media, and we know that radio works better for advertisers than social media.
10: It works better because there's a communication between the people and the air staff and the radio station, where it doesn't work that way so much in social media, my opinion.
9: Yeah, no, I can't tell you how many advertisers have left to go do social media because it works, and they come back 6 months later and say, how come my phone stopped ringing? Well, I can tell you why your phone stopped ringing. Tell me the story of Howard Stern, which is a great Howard Stern story.
10: Well, it's a little bit risque, so I don't know how much I can tell, but, you know, Howard had gone to Sirius by then, and he got me confused with another guy named Dan Mason in, I think it was Nevada. So he was really upset, and he thought it was me. First of all, I would never say anything negative about Howard, ever. I mean, he's a giant. I mean, why would I do that? So I'm at CBS. This would have been 2014, I believe. And my phone rings. It's Chris Olivero, who is the head of our programming. He goes, hey, Baba Booey wants you to go on Howard's show. He wants to apologize. And I says, apologize for what? Well, Howard just called you a blank. I'm not going to say the word. It's a derogatory term, about the one of the worst words you could say. And I said, okay, did he call me like a rapist? Did he call me a scoundrel? No, he called you a blank. And I said, well, it's free speech. He can do that. He can do what he wants. It's free speech. No apology needed here. You know, he's got that right. I mean, he's not on FM radio anymore. He can do that. So my wife is a dentist in Northern Virginia. And she starts her day off at, say, 8 o'clock. This was in the 7 o'clock hour. So the first two patients are Howard listeners, big Howard listeners on Sirius. Both of them. Did you hear what Howard said to your about your husband this morning? And my wife says, no. Yeah, he called him a blank. So by 10 o'clock, my wife is on the phone to New York with me. Did you hear what? I said, I'm thinking, no, I didn't hear it. No, of course I didn't hear it. Yes, I heard it. And she goes, what are you going to do about it? Are you going to sue him? And I said, well, did he call me a rapist? Did he call me a scoundrel? Did he call me a cheat? I mean, no, he called you a blank. And I said, well, it's free speech. He can do what he wants. So I guess the end of the story is, I'm going to Syracuse one morning to do a seminar at the Newhouse School there. Cab driver picks me up, taking me into town. He's got Howard on. And he's listening to Howard. I said, you like Howard, huh? You listen to him every morning? Because I love Howard. I love him. It's great. I said, yeah, I used to work there. I know Howard. I worked with Howard there. Oh, what'd you do? I said, well, I was the CEO. And the guy just whipped his head around and says, I know you. You're that guy that Howard called a blank. It was funny. So we pull up. I get out of the car. I get my wallet out. He goes, no, sir. No, sir. You don't pay for this ride. It's totally on me. It was great fun listening to that.
9: And that, in a nutshell, is the power of radio. Dan Mason, our guest for a couple of more minutes. He's out with a new book called Fearless, The Life and Times of a Media Maverick. Dan, one more time. 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
9: Dan Mason, Mason. What is the future of radio? You're still in radio. You're still doing radio, right? You still haven't gotten out of your system yet, huh?
10: Listen, any station that wants to put me on the air, I'm there. I don't care how big or how small. I mean, I will do anything. And I did play-by-play basketball for right after I left CBS. I went over to CBS Television and did that for 2 years. And worked as an advisor to iHeart for 3 years, and I own two stations here in Washington, 2 AMs. And, I'll never quit being on the radio, or I'll never quit trying to mentally program radio stations. It's in my blood till the day I die.
9: What's the future of radio? Where does it go from here?
10: Depends. As music discovery, you would have to, if a station wanted to be in music discovery, you'd have to play all new music. You'd have to play a lot of extreme stuff that don't necessarily get the kind of ratings you want, because you got to play the hits. So I'm not sure what the future is for radio as a music discovery. 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
9: Are Are you saying talk versus music? Because, I mean, it's two different worlds when it comes to music versus talk radio.
10: Well, I think talk. I think sports. I think, anything spoken word.
9: Yeah, yeah. What did you make of CBS shutting down CBS Radio News?
10: Not surprised. Not at all. CBS was trying to get out of radio since 2017 when they sold the company to Intercom, which was kind of sad because the profits were about, CBS was doing like 30% profit on every dollar for radio. They did well, but I think it was, and I've told this story before, I think the analysts put so much pressure on the company, like, why are you in a slow growth industry? Which it was. I mean, it totally was. There's no lie about that. And it's like you don't need to be there. Got all this stuff going on in digital. That's where you need to be. But that didn't surprise me. It was just one domino to the next.
9: I understand that, and I understand slow growth, and I get the buzzword. But when you have radios in the shower, how much more growth can you possibly have? You have radios everywhere.
10: Well, I'm not sure that you do. I think what you have is audio content everywhere. I mean, I'm down to one radio now in my house, but I'm listening to WABC. I can listen to you. I can listen to a station in Ocean City, Maryland this morning. But the audio content is everywhere, and it's on lots and lots of platforms to be consumed. It never was about an appliance. And we got, I think a lot of times we got, twisted around that radio as a radio is an appliance. And the truth is radio is a pretty dumb appliance compared to a microwave oven, but it just doesn't do anything. It easily got displaced. I don't think you could even go into any store and find a radio, could you?
9: Well, actually, it's funny you mention that. 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
10: See, there you go. It isn't about the appliance. 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
9: Yeah. 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
10: Well, it sounds like a bunch of technology guys got in the room and made that decision or had that brainstorming session. But the truth is, in rural America, or I can see in major market radio, it might be a little bit different, but in rural America, there's some pretty powerful radio stations. I'll use a station that I'm going to talk on this afternoon at 5 o'clock. It's WHAS in Louisville. That is a big, big radio station that depends on, a lot of people depend on, and they're at 8:40 a.m., but they're not going anywhere.
9: Yeah.
10: They carry all the University of Kentucky basketball and football, and, they've been around for a long time.
9: Dan Mason, our guest for a couple more minutes. The book is called Fearless, The Life and Times of a Media Maverick. It's out now. You can download it and go buy it at danmasonbook.com. Dan, give me a couple Danisms from the book. Leave us with a couple of pearls of wisdom from your career in radio.
10: I think, which the Danisms are part of the book. They're in front of every chapter. But the things that stick out to me are, you cannot, no matter what industry you're in, and no matter who you are, you can never get too high on your own personal highs, and you never can get too low on your personal lows, because they will both come. What goes up will come down. And you see people in their life that have success, and it goes right to their head, which leads to another Danism. Never believe your own hype, because it will destroy you. You just say, thank you, and you keep moving. So those two things are kind of intertwined. Maybe the third thing is I've made my biggest mistakes when I've reacted to things rather than responded to things. And just take a few more seconds to think through before what comes out of your mouth. But I guess that's it. That's probably the main one. So there's more. by the way, the profits from the book go to the Broadcasters Foundation of America. We didn't mention them, but it's a fabulous, fabulous organization that takes care of radio and television people who are in need. It's the only one. It's the only organization that does that, by the way, in the industry, in those two industries. But any profit that we make is going to go right to them.
9: We should. I was going to end on that. You mentioned in the book that you have been a supporter of that organization for a long time.
10: Long time. As a matter of fact, back years and years ago, maybe 2010, you know, my image of it was like a bunch of old men playing golf and hitting up their friends for more money. But the, back then, Jim Thompson, that's his name, he was a president, and he came to see me in New York. He told the story. And I just got my checkbook out and wrote him a check and gave it to him. I said, Jim, you sold me. And, you know, before Jim got back to his office, I thought, I could have given more. I should have given more. So I wrote another check, and before Jim even got to his office, I left a message for Jim to come back and pick up the second check. But, yes, I've seen what happens. I've seen, you know, I will tell you this. If you don't know of anyone getting support from the Broadcasters Foundation, you will.
9: 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Dan, thank you very much for an enjoyable hour. I should say, in terms of full disclosure, I believe you were my boss's boss's boss at some point in my career and had absolutely no connection to you whatsoever. So there we go. This is the first time we've
10: had a chance. Well, listen, thanks so much, McGraw, for having me. I really appreciate you having me on.
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17: Here's a forecast on Newstalk 1250 KBRF. Continuing for the overnight tonight down around 50 with partly cloudy skies. Going to be mostly sunny. 68 as we get into Thursday. 50 for Thursday night's low. A little bit of rain. A Thursday night into a Friday. 72 for Friday's high. 50, mostly clear Friday night. Nice sunny 74 on Saturday. 73, partly sunny on Sunday. That is a look at your forecast on Newstalk 1250 KBRF. Depend on it.
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9: All right. Don't forget. Now, this has been a nice little new addition to the show. For some of you, you cannot listen for the third hour of Open Phones, or for whatever reason, you can't call in during that time. What we've done is we've been able to give you a voicemail. We set up a voicemail. So if you want to chime in at any time, day or night, if we're not here, you can just call the number. Leave a message, and we'll get play it back in the talk in the third hour of Open Phones. The phone number is the same, 1-844-2-McGraw, 1-844-262-4729. Whether you want to call in live for the last hour, whether you want to text at any time of the day, or if you want to call in and leave a message when we're not here, it's as simple as that, 1-844-2-McGraw. We love first-time callers. Ask us anything. Keep it somewhat pithy. The better. I always like pithy. Sarcastic. Love that too. You got a criticism of the show? We'll put that at the front of the line. We love criticism of the show. I don't want to say we love it, but we're more than happy to play it because everyone's got an opinion. And we're happy to hear those that don't like the show. Maybe we'll agree and we'll try and improve the show for you. Guest ideas, comments. Just make sure that it's airable on an FCC-regulated radio station, and it's coherent, and we'll get it going. Plus, phone calls and text messages and everything else. Also, we started today. If you sign up for the text line, just text your name and number, and you want it the daily text, 1-844-2-McGraw, that same number. Alex is now starting to put the name of the guests from the last night show on the text. So if you didn't write down the book author's name or the name of the book, that's a good resource for you as well. Another reason to sign up for the daily text of the day. Stay right there. Our executive director is Alex Hinton. Our engineer tonight's Richard Good. Open Phones next hour. I'm McGraw-Milhaven. This.
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19: News this hour from Town Hall. I'm Jason Walker. Leaders at the G7 summit in France backing President Trump's agreement with Iran to open the Strait of Hormuz and extend a ceasefire. French President Emmanuel Macron calls it a very good deal, noting that it stabilizes the region and benefits economies. Tropical Storm Arthur forming off the Gulf Coast of Texas, becoming the first named storm of the Atlantic hurricane season, although it is quickly starting to weaken.
26: A lot of the winds have already been occurring along portions of the coast of Texas and Louisiana, and there's also been a lot of heavy rainfall that's kind of preceded both the development of the storm and the center of the storm. And that rainfall is likely to continue, but it's also going to shift further to the east across parts of the southeast U.S. As the storm weakens.
19: National Hurricane Center forecaster Dan Brown. President Trump abruptly calling off a confirmation hearing for his pick to head up the intelligence community on Wednesday, drawing condemnation from Democrats as the Senate Intelligence Committee was only a couple hours away from starting the questioning of Jay Clayton. But Louisiana GOP Senator John Kennedy says in delaying the confirmation hearing, the president is acting aggressively to make his wishes clear.
27: I think he feels very strongly, whether you agree or disagree with him, that on two things, in particular, number one, he wants Mr. Pulte to be over there for a while. And number two, he wants the SAVE Act passed.
19: Military officials have identified all eight people killed this week in the crash of that B-52 in California. They include four active duty airmen, one who was a reservist, as well as three civilians on board. More on these stories, townhall.com.
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19: A serial killer gets life in prison.
5: Relatives of eight women murdered by New York's Gilgo Beach serial killer Rex Uhrman laid into him Wednesday before he was sentenced to life in prison without parole. Melissa Bartholomew's sister Amanda Funderburg recounted how Uhrman called her to taunt her about sexually assaulting and killing her sister. Uhrman, addressing the court in a low voice, said, "I am responsible for all that was said in this room." The judge asking, "Are you at least a little sorry?" The Long Island father, who had gone undetected, nodded and appeared to mouth yes to the judge, who said, "You are disgusting, a despicable man, if you are a man at all." Julie Walker, New York.
19: Attorneys for Luigi Mangione plan to assert a psychiatric defense at his state murder trial. That in the killing of United Healthcare CEO Brian Thompson. Breaking news and analysis, townhall.com. Well, Senator Bernie Sanders is proposing a plan to give Americans ownership stakes in the country's largest artificial intelligence companies. Bob Agnew explains.
6: Sanders' legislation would impose a one-time 50% tax on the stock of major AI companies and place those shares into a sovereign wealth fund to be overseen by an independent commission. Sanders estimates the fund would be worth roughly $7 trillion and provide annual payments to Americans. While the idea of public ownership of AI companies has been backed by President Trump and AI executives, Sanders' proposal goes far beyond that, with the public having decision-making power over the companies. Bob Agner reporting.
19: NVIDIA CEO Jensen Huang says society has no choice but to change in the advent of AI. He's been optimistic about the technology's potential to change society. More on these stories, townhall.com.
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17: Here's a forecast on News Talk 1250 KBRF. Continuing for the overnight tonight, down around 50 with partly cloudy skies. Going to be mostly sunny. 68 as we get into Thursday. 50 for Thursday night's low. A little bit of rain. A Thursday night into a Friday. 72 for Friday's high. 50, mostly clear Friday night. Nice sunny. 74 on Saturday. 73, partly sunny on Sunday. That is a look at your forecast on News Talk 1250 KBRF. 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
9: For the voicemails, after we are off the air, we know that the show gets replayed overnight in some markets, and they're not listening to this live for all sorts of reasons. And we wanted to bring those people who are listening, and so we give them an opportunity to leave a voicemail, and then we edit it up, make you sound real good, and we pick and choose, so we get to cherry pick it. That's the nice thing about it on our end. But the nice thing about it on your end, we try and do the best we can to sort of keep it light, right? So we sort of make it airworthy, and then we then air them and comment on them. So we appreciate that, as always. 1-844-2-McGraw, 1-844-262-4729. President Trump tonight has claimed that the United States has just, quote, made a great settlement of the war with Iran, subject to finalization of documents. Trump said in the Oval Office that he expects a signing to occur over the next few days, repeating similar claims he has made numerous times over the course of the last couple of months. The Strait of Hormuz will be reopened as soon as the deal is signed, President Trump said. Now, earlier, Trump said that he canceled the upcoming rounds of military strikes against Iran. He said this morning that he was going to bomb Karg Island tonight, which was strange that you would sort of tip to your enemy what you were going to do and when you were going to do it. However, he said that those have been canceled because the Islamic Republic, quote, has been brought to the highest level of Iranian leadership and approved. Now, here's the other side. The Iranian state media outlets, Fars, reported on Telegram soon after Trump's announcement that Tehran has not approved any text for any initial memorandum of understanding with the United States. A follow-up post characterized Trump's move as a tactical retreat from his military threats after he failed to add new details to a draft agreement that Iran had previously put forward. The reports out of Tehran say the reality is that up until now, not only has Iran not given a final response, but it is the United States that has not returned to its previous demand. Of course, it seems that given that the United States has accepted the text proposal by Iran, there is a possibility of reexamining this text. Trump said from the Oval Office that he spoke with Prime Minister Benjamin Netanyahu of Israel, as well as other regional leaders. Netanyahu's office confirmed that they did talk. Israel said they are not part of any negotiation with Iran, and the prime minister appreciated Trump's commitment to the final agreement at the conclusion of negotiations. Truth Social post by President Trump announced the canceled strikes was a dramatic reversal from earlier when he said they were going to hit him very hard. So that's sort of the latest. Stock indices soared. Oil prices sank right after Trump's announcement, following a pattern of trading on the president's claims that he has repeated numerous times since the war began on February 28th. President Trump has said more than 30 times that the deal to end the war is close. So, there you go. The end of the war is close. It's closer than it was yesterday. That I can guarantee you. But as for everything else, who knows, right? President Trump loves to, I mean, it's sort of, he certainly has a tell, and he certainly has a pattern, does he not? If you were playing poker with him and he said, I'm going to destroy you, there's a good chance he may or may not be bluffing. And when he said this morning, I'm going to blow up Karg Island tonight, one might have assumed that might be a bit of a bluster to try and scare Iran back to the negotiating table. But apparently those were called off. Apparently they have a deal. It'll be mentioned any moment now. Iran says we don't have any deal. So there you go. That's the latest. 1-844-42-McGraw, 1-844-262-4729. Gil in San Antonio, Texas. I feel for you, brother. How you holding up?
13: Oh, I'm still crying.
9: That was a tough loss.
13: Well, I have a basketball riddle for you.
9: Okay.
13: What do you call a New York Knicks team member with a championship ring?
9: An endangered species.
13: No, an octogenarian.
9: That tickled my funny bone.
13: Okay, well, that's my joke. I didn't steal that one. But anyhow, I wanted to talk about how much I miss CBS Radio News.
9: Yeah.
13: I have two very, very fond memories. First was in February of 2001. I was in Mexico on a job installing some medical equipment, and it happened to coincide with President George W. Bush's first foreign trip, and he visited his counterpart, Vicente Fox, in Guanajuato, Mexico. And the word went out from the U.S. Embassy that they wanted as many Americans to be there as possible. So they had American faces in the crowd for all the cameras. You know, that's how they do that stuff. So the morning of your arrival, I was having breakfast at a hotel buffet, and this distinguished-looking gentleman said, "Do you mind if I join you have a seat?" I said, "I know that voice." He said, "I'm Bill Plant."
9: Oh, wow.
13: He was Bill Plant, the White House correspondent for CBS at that time.
9: Yeah.
13: And he and I had breakfast together. And what I really miss is Charles Osgood. Do you remember Charles Osgood?
9: Very well, yeah.
13: He had the Osgood file in the morning. I know some years ago you worked at a CBS station, and if you probably heard it, but Charles Osgood's sign-off was, "See you on the radio." That's what he said on TV. And very, very fond memories. So, but
9: anyway. Yeah. Charles Kuralt, he always loved to do the cranes, right? The cranes in northern or in western Nebraska. He always loved that that story he did every year. You know, Charles Kuralt, again, Charles Kuralt was part of the family. Speaking of families, you know, when he died, his like second family showed up at the funeral. It was somewhat of an awkward situation where his second family showed up and his first wife was like, "I didn't know the second family existed," but Charles Kuralt had a second family. And then I'm trying to, was it Morley? Who was the Lee Harvey Oswald that day in Dallas, right? When Lee Harvey Oswald shot President Kennedy, his mother was in Fort Worth. And got into a cab and was whisked to Dallas. And she gets in the cab. She pulls the cab over, and there's somebody in the cab. And the man says, "I'm headed to Dallas." And she says, "Can I share a cab with you?" And the man says, "Sure, absolutely." They start talking. And this man and this woman start talking, and the man finds out that it's Lee Harvey Oswald's mother, and she says, "I think my son shot the president." And do you know who the man she was sharing the cab with?
13: No, sir.
9: Bob Schieffer of CBS News.
13: Well, I think there's a story of, I think it was... either Robin McNeil or Jim Lehrer had worked for one of the news outlets at that time. And he actually came face to face with Oswald as he was escaping from the book depository.
9: Oh, wow.
13: And he told that story.
9: Yeah. So, yeah. CBS News. Matter of fact, I've got Dan Mason, I believe, is going to be on the show next week. I think we just signed him up for next week. Dan Mason, the former man who ran CBS Radio News, retired in 2015. So I'll be sure to ask him all about what about CBS Radio News and the giant hole that it created by CBS Radio News going away. That's a stunner. I don't understand that one. They were on 1,000 radio stations. I don't know how they weren't making money, but...
13: I checked. The actual number was 720 affiliates for CBS Radio News.
9: I don't know how they. I don't know how they didn't, but they did. There's a worldwide news outlet that's that sort of is hiring a lot of those CBS news people. So they're filling the void with another entity. I think it's called Worldwide News. And they're hiring a lot of those CBS guys that they put out of business. So we'll just wait and see what happens. Hey, Gil in San Antonio, good luck Saturday. 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Gil in San Antonio, we got to go. America at Night, back in a moment.
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1: All right, let's go back to phones. David in San Francisco. David, you're on America at Night. Hello. David? David in San Francisco? David in San Francisco going once. I can hear you breathing. Put him on hold. See if we see if he'll come back. Our crack staff here at America at Night did a little research on Charles Kuralt. Listen to this. Beloved CBS newsman Charles Kuralt lived a secret life. 29-year double life alongside his decades-long marriage to his second wife, Suzanne Baird. He maintained a home in New York City as a devoted husband. Kuralt also maintained a clandestine second family with a woman named Patricia Shannon in Montana. For almost three decades, Kuralt successfully lived in two different worlds, ensuring that neither family knew about the other until his death. His hidden life involved providing the woman in Montana, Shannon, and her family with hundreds of thousands of dollars. He covered college and law tuition for her children, acted as a father figure, and even took her son along on his CBS assignments. The Montana retreat was purchased and renovated alongside Big Hole River in Montana, where he and Shannon would rendezvous to fish, hike, and spend holidays together. Shortly before his death in July of 1997, Charles Kuralt died of lupus complications, actually. I didn't know that. Kuralt wrote a letter intending to leave his Montana property to his wife, Shannon, in Montana. This sparked a highly publicized legal battle over his estate after he died, as his wife believed she was the sole heir. 3 years later, in 2000, a Montana court ultimately ruled in favor of the wife in Montana that she deserved the cabin in Montana. Charles Kuralt, who knew? Holy mackerel. All right, we got Paul in Boise. Paul, you are on America at Night. Hello.
2: Hello.
1: Hello.
2: I got a question for you.
1: Go
2: ahead. If you had one player of any sport, if you should only pick one, who would it be? Who would be your favorite and why?
1: Oh, that's a tough one. My favorite player, any sport. Wow.
2: And why?
1: Yeah, that's a tough one. That's a real, real tough one.
2: You can make a whole show out of that.
1: Yeah, the simple answer is Tug McGraw, obviously, because of the name and the age and everything else.
2: Okay. Yeah, I get it. Yeah.
1: Yeah, but, Albert Pujols is right there just because I'm friendly with him. I've watched his whole career.
2: Yeah,
1: Dwight Gooden. I was just in love with Dwight Gooden as a kid. Daryl Strawberry, I was in love with. Had a chance to meet both of them. Both of them couldn't have been any nicer to me. More broadcasters. Bob Costas has always been a hero of mine. He's always been very, very nice to me. That's an impossible question. That's too hard.
2: One for every sport that you like.
1: Yeah. Joe Namath, I guess, would have to be right up there.
2: Broadway.
1: Right? Broadway, yeah. Joe. When I was in ninth grade, I wrote a letter to Joe Namath, and he wrote me back. That letter's somewhere.
2: Wow.
1: Yeah, Joe Namath wrote me a letter. I wrote him a letter. We had a teacher who was like big into letter writing, and he taught us like how to write to celebrities and stuff like that. And lo and behold, I got a letter back from Joe Namath, signed and everything. It was a prized possession for years and years.
2: Oh, cool.
1: Yeah. But I mean, in this business, I had Bill Bradley on for an hour a couple of weeks ago, right? He would have been up there. Patrick right. Ewing, I always admired for all sorts of reasons. Gary Carter, I admired for all sorts of reasons.

0: you know, I had
1: for the Mets.
0: Yeah, I had Yogi Berra on the show a couple times. That's an impossible. It's impossible to answer that question. There's just too many greats who have come along who I've been lucky enough to interview and meet and know in some way, shape, or form. So, really,
1: when you're trying to answer that question, you know you're leaving people off the list that should be on there.
0: Exactly. Yeah. Exactly. Yeah. No. But I would say athletes, but more broadcasters. I've always had a thing for broadcasters. You know, had a chance to work with Jack Buck. Joe Buck has always been, you know, just the gold standard. That's impossible. That's an impossible question. Paul, I appreciate it, though.
1: Good
0: stay
1: try.
0: Right there. You got it. Lots more to get to. David's in San Francisco. Joe's in Salem. Plus, we got a whole bunch of voicemails we got to get to and text messages. America at Night. Stay right there.
2: This is America at Night with McGraw-Milhaven.

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1: All right, let's go back to phones. We found David in San Francisco. David, you're on America at Night.
2: You know, a lot of people lose their hearts out here, but I lose track of time. But you know what I was going to ask you, and you certainly have done a lot of, I remember you all the way back in St. Louis. You used to cover some Cardinals games. And I'm wondering, if I remember right, people are not supposed to gamble on the Olympics. That's like a diplomatic no-no. But if the FIFA, you know, the current World Cup stuff that's going on, they can certainly gamble on that. Now, when Trump takes a ref and slips him in the back room of the ICE detention for a while and then throws him out of the country, and then he captures an entire team and he puts them in holding for a number of hours, that's do you think that borders on manipulating a game, trying to fix a game, you know, fixing a ref?
1: Yeah, I don't think so. I guess, you know, everything's up for debate. I don't think so. I don't think so. No. They would be somehow be easier on the U.S. or harder on the U.S. or I don't think so. But David, thanks for the phone call. I appreciate it. And I don't know that. I mean, it'd be hard to bet on the Olympics. Like I guess you could bet on who's going to win the game or who's going to throw it the farthest javelin. Now though, I guess all bets are off. But I never heard. I mean, you certainly could have bet on a USA basketball game or something or a softball game or whatever else. I mean, a little harder to bet on like the 4x100 relays. I guess now with all this FanDuel and stuff and DraftKings, I'm sure they'll figure out a way to, in terms of odds or something, bet on everything. You can bet on a Romanian tabletop tennis game going on right now at 2:00 in the morning. Joe in Arkansas. Welcome to America at Night.
3: Well, thank you, sir, for the Arkansas. We don't identify with them greenies up in Oregon.
1: I apologize.
3: Anyway, do you still want to know the difference in the $7 dozen right now in the stores versus $2?
1: Yes. For those who weren't listening, I was trying to figure out why when I went to the store there was a $7 a dozen eggs and there was a $2 dozen eggs. What's the difference, Joe?
3: Okay, me and my dad, it's been a long time ago, but we raised organic eggs and delivered them. And they start out with white chickens, the commercial breeders, because they produce the most amount of eggs per year. We had production reds, which is half red chicken and half Leghorn. But we liked looking at them. They didn't look so dirty all the time. Now what they do commercially is they have antibiotics in them, so they don't ever get sick enough where they can't lay for a full year, and then they get rid of them and have another batch right behind them. And so they've got antibiotics and the all natural ones, organic ones. I can't speak for Eggland's Best. I got to look into them. They're high priced too. But the other organic companies all have no antibiotics. They're pasture run instead of caged. They have roosters running with them, so they'll fertilize the egg. That makes for a lot less bad cholesterol and a lot more good cholesterol. And to know if they are, when you open one up, they'll have a little tiny red dot. That's a blood dot.
1: Right.
3: Yeah, you've seen that before.
1: Yeah.
3: Okay, and then the last thing is, fertilizer, antibiotics, pasture run, roosters with them, basically makes for a healthy chicken. And they feed them corn, too. We fed ours corn. That makes your yolk orange-looking, nice and dark and rich, which is where the flavor is. So
1: let me ask you this question, Joe. Yes or no? In a blind taste test, would one be able to taste the difference between a $7 a dozen egg and a $2 a dozen eggs?
3: Well, if they're grown like I said that we do and the other people do, yes, I can. It's the yolk. The yolk is what tastes so much better. And but you know, you got to kind of be used to the difference in them. Now I'm buying the pale eggs right now because I'm waiting for a guy to build me a nice Amish chicken coop and everything, and so then I'm gonna have a batch. I was too late for chicks, so I've got to go ahead and buy some hens from him too. But
1: all right.
3: I miss them fresh eggs. Now listen, I'm not telling you I would pay $7. And back then we got a dollar a dozen. I think it's ridiculous. There are so a lot of people
1: out there. You would sell them. You wouldn't buy them.
3: Well, I wouldn't sell them for that either. I mean, that's almost immoral.
1: Right.
3: But you know, they got up to 10, 11, and 12. Those organic ones.
1: Yeah,
3: the other thing those companies do, they produce less eggs per year. Yes. But they go ahead and make almost all of them go to brown because people have this psychic thing in their head that the brown eggs are always better, but they're not. There's not a dime's worth of difference in the color of shell. No.
1: Yeah, interesting.
3: So anyway, those are four or five reasons of why people with nothing to do with their money pay that kind of price.
1: Joe, thanks for the phone call. Thanks for the thank you for the education. All right, let's get a couple of voicemails in here. Richard, pull up the voicemails. Let's go to Ronald in Phoenix, Arizona. Ronald, hello.
4: I just want to say that I like your show. Your show is great. And I just want to say that talk shows and sports celebrities should sell things on the radio and on YouTube to make commercials for toys and things like that. Talk to you later.
1: All right. I read something today where there was a survey done on commercials done on podcasts. And I'm going to get my numbers right here, but I think it was that commercials on podcasts are listened to like 22% of the time. 12% of the time. It was some ridiculous number. Basically, no one listens to commercials on podcasts. But yet, podcast is taking over the world. No, it's not. Nobody can kill radio. This thing we're talking on right now, it's the greatest invention known to man. They've tried to kill it numerous times. Can't do it. Just can't do it. They've tried. They've tried very hard. Can't do it. It's too powerful of a medium. Let's go to the Mystery Man. Mystery Man, what do you got for us?
5: Well, hi, McGraw. It's the first time I've ever called in, but I've been listening to you. But you fit right in here. You call it the garage party. You fit right in. Neither Republican or Democrat, but call it the garage party. And that's what you are. You're at the garage party. Everybody can call and say what you want and think, and you're not failure with any. It doesn't make any difference if you're a Republican or Democrat. The kind of person you are. And you're the goat, man. You're the man. You're the goat.
1: How about that? Call back anytime. Garage party. I like it. How about Joan in Akron, Ohio? Joan, good evening.
6: I'm calling about the eggs. I get eggs from a neighbor, $6, but the hens, they run around, they eat bugs, the kids play with them and hold them and stuff like that. And then the dollar a dozen eggs, usually that's factory farmed, and they say it's a whole range or whatever it is, and they have 50,000 square foot or 50,000 birds in a warehouse, and they crack the window open, and that's free range. And then the pigs are kept in, they can't even turn around, and they grow them for whatever, pork, and it's really cruel. So you eat that cruelty, and then you wonder why people are cruel. Well, you're eating it.
1: All right. Joan in Akron, Ohio. And then finally, let's go to Doug in Sheboygan. Doug, what do you got?
7: I'm just wondering, when you worked in Omaha, whether you covered the College World Series, or maybe even played in it. I also was wondering if you ran the Tom Osborne, I'm sure you did when you were there. It looks like you were there when he was there. And also Bob Devaney, I think he was the athletic director then, still. I remember watching Nebraska in the early 70s when I was a kid. What a great team that was with Johnny Rogers. So that's how I know about Bob Devaney. So please let me know about that. Thanks a lot.
1: All right, got a couple of theirs. All right, let's start with the first one was College World Series. Yes, been to a number of College World Series, and I was at the game where the second baseman, if you give me a minute, I will remember his name. I want to say it was LSU hit that home run in the bottom of the ninth inning to win it. They beat Miami. I was at that game. What was 99? Yeah, I love the College World Series. Great on so many different levels. Covered it for a number of years. We never played in it. But Rosenblatt Stadium, that doesn't exist anymore, was one of the great, great stadiums. It was old school. And I pitched on that mound a couple of times. It was a great mound to pitch. Just had a good feel for it. It was you felt like you were 3 feet from the pitch, from the batter's box. It was a great mound. Was there when Tom Osborne was there. Matter of fact, after he retired, he taught a class called Coaching Football, in which I signed up for that class. Got an A, by the way, which was riveting to watch him talk about football and dissecting plays and options. And he had film study. And the final was you had to create your own playbook. That's somewhere in my paper somewhere. And then Bob Devaney. I got a Bob Devaney story for you. Bob Devaney, coach of the Nebraska Cornhuskers, came from Wyoming, won a couple of national championships, and then went on to become a athletic director at Nebraska. He was a big baseball fan, so he loved coming around the baseball team and loved sitting in the dugout with the team during the game. Here's a Bob Devaney story for you. It was a spring football game, and we were playing, Oklahoma. And so you had, 40,000 people there for the spring football game. And after the spring football game, they all just sort of got out of the stadium and just then surrounded the baseball stadium. So we always had nice crowds, but I mean, this was, people were leaving and they're, let's watch a couple innings of the baseball game. So they parked illegally all around the baseball stadium. And, maybe about the third or fourth inning, fifth inning, I guess. You see this campus police officer or Lincoln police officer putting tickets on all these cars in the outfield that are parked illegally behind the fence. So you can see this cop putting all these tickets on the cars. Bob Devaney's sitting in the dugout and he notices this and he says some things that I can't say on a family radio station. And, he gets up and he goes to the phone in the dugout, picks up the phone, and he just starts jawboning the person on the other end of the phone. Hangs up the phone, goes back down to the bench, and sits down. About 5 minutes later, that same police officer is now taking the tickets off of the cars that he put on. So Bob Devaney made a phone call and made sure that nobody got tickets while they parked to watch the baseball game after the football game. There's my Bob Devaney story for you. Let's go to Tony in Montreal. Tony, you are on America at Night.
8: How you doing, man? Hey, we usually talk sports because, last night was a 50-year event. That game that the Knicks, our team, the team I love, the team you like, came back from a deficit 29 points. But I'm not just going to talk about how great Jalen is and OG is. You know, they have that wall of fame out in front when the people are watching the game. I won't mention all the names because some of the people I don't really care for. But
1: sure.
8: Jerry Seinfeld, I really like that dude. He's a genius, man. Anything that he did in comedy is just point blank, down to earth, really great stuff. And Jerry's great. He doesn't love himself. He's self-deprecating. He's a great dude. A little self-deprecating like you. A little self-deprecating like you, and certainly self-deprecating for me. A defense mechanism, as you might say. But anyway, he comes out, and people start screaming at him political slogans. Jerry, I'm a famous guy. I'm a loser. I'm an influencer. I don't know what that is. I love these guys. They call themselves influencers. It's almost like that nomenclature that we had once. You're not hungry. You're in food insecurity or whatever. I'm an influencer. Please yell out free Palestine so I can do some more million TikToks and I can get some more clicks. And Jerry says, why should I do that? It doesn't exist. Boom. Boom. Boom. And then he comes back with another one They start attacking him at an earlier game, and they start, again, you're a genocidalist, and you believe in killing babies. And, you know, of course, Jerry comes back with another zinger and, you know, shuts them down. You know, this is what I call intelligence. He says, why are you saying free Palestine? What you really mean is that you hate Jews. At least the KKK are honest. They say they hate black people and Jewish people. This is his own words. I mean, how are you going to argue with that? That's
1: well,
8: genius.
1: First of all, I love Jerry Seinfeld for all sorts of reasons. I agree. He's a comic genius. He's funny. He's
8: incredible.
1: Incredible, personable, the whole thing. And with all due respect to Jerry Seinfeld and everybody else, I believe what you want to believe. Okay, it was like when Aaron Rodgers was the quarterback for the Jets, and somebody said to me, "Oh, what do you think about him? He's an anti-vaxxer." And I'm like, and so I said, "He's not my doctor. He's my quarterback. I want him to throw quarterbacks. I'm not going to bring my child to get her childhood vaccines from him. I want him to throw touchdowns." So this idea that you know, he's a comedian, he's a genius, but you know, to take he believes one thing or the other, so what? You know, God love you.
8: I'm
1: going to listen to him to be entertained. I'm not listening to him as a political commentator. So
8: I just want to say two quick things.
1: Real quick.
8: You went to the University of Nebraska. Johnny Rodgers is one of the greatest running backs ever. I think you said you watched him play or you heard of him or you were around when he played.
1: Tony, I got to go. I'm not that old. How old do you people think I am? I got to go. America at Night, back in a moment.
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16: Here's a forecast on Newstalk 1250 KBRF. Continuing for the overnight tonight down around 50 with partly cloudy skies. Going to be mostly sunny. 68 as we get into Thursday. 50 for Thursday night's low. A little bit of rain. A Thursday night into a Friday. 72 for Friday's high. 50 mostly clear Friday night. Nice sunny. 74 on Saturday. 73 partly sunny on Sunday. That is a look at your forecast on Newstalk 1250 KBRF. Depend on it.
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1: All right, we are officially done. Tony wants to know if I ever saw Johnny Rogers play. I was 6 years old when he won the Heisman in, what, 1973? No, I did not watch Johnny Rogers. I met him a couple times. Very nice man. Have his autograph. But no, never watched Johnny the Jet. Give him a hip and take it away. I have not seen Johnny the Jet Rogers. We are officially done. Hey, our thanks to Kevin O'Leary. However, from the text line, listen to this. Jerry in Twin Cities, Minnesota. Sorry, McGraw, I guess I'll not be tuning into your radio show tonight. I am not a fan of Mr. Wonderful. So Mr. Wonderful, not all the fans are out there. That was very interesting. All right, we've got to go. Tomorrow night on the show, I believe it's Theo Lewis Clark, right? It's Friday night, so we'll check in with him. And then we're going to talk to Mark Chandler, get the latest. He's our go-to military guy. Former U.S. Marine Corps intelligence officer and part of the Joint Chiefs of Staff. We'll talk with him. He'll give us a sense of what's going on in Iran and all of that. So come back tomorrow night for another edition of America at Night. Our engineer is Richard Good. Our executive director is Alex Hinton. I'm McGraw Millhaven. This is America at Night on Westwood One.
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0: news this hour from Town Hall. I'm Jason Walker. Major development involving the agreement between the United States and Iran. Here's correspondent Laura Winters.
1: The press on hand as President Trump leaves the dinner with the French president and his wife. President Trump shouting to reporters that he has in fact signed the Memorandum of Understanding with Iran. The White House says the agreement is now in effect, which would mean the Strait of Hormuz could open.
0: Germany and Poland have signed a new defense deal. Balance of power in Europe begins to shift. Correspondent Charles de la Desma has more.
2: The new defense agreement puts aside Germany and Poland's complicated past to strengthen European military cooperation at a time of heightened tension with Russia and growing uncertainty over U.S. engagement in Europe. Germany is seeking partners as it moves to revitalize its military, the Bundeswehr, after decades of neglect, with ambitions to build the strongest conventional army on NATO's European side, an effort that could make it a central pillar of European defense in the years ahead, while Poland's importance as a logistic hub for Ukraine, alongside its growing economy and heavy defense investment, has made it a compelling partner for Germany and other core European countries. I'm Charles de Ledesma.
0: Ukrainian President Volodymyr Zelensky says his country is winning key pledges of further support from world leaders at the G7 summit in France. Leaders attending the summit in France promised to help strengthen Ukraine. More fallout from this week's incident where a Russian warship fired warning shots at a UK-registered yacht in the English Channel.
3: Russia's involved in a conflict in Ukraine where Russia is the aggressor in Europe, and Russia is responsible for wider proxy attacks across Europe, including in relation to the United Kingdom.
0: That is British Prime Minister Keir Starmer. And more on these stories at townhall.com.
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0: Top-ranked golfer eyeing a very rare feat heading into his third major of the golfing year. Gethin Coolbaugh reports.
6: Scotty Scheffler is on the cusp of a career grand slam at the U.S. Open. This is Scheffler's first crack at joining golf's most elite club. Tiger Woods is the only player in the modern era to get the slam on his first try. Standing in Scheffler's way is a Shinnecock Hills course that is among the toughest tests in America, even before the USGA gets involved. Rory McIlroy says the course is gentle at the moment, but with wind in the forecast, that could change in a New York minute.
0: University of Cincinnati disputing a claim from Brendan Sorsby's agent that he says the school knew about the quarterback's gambling and did nothing about it. Meanwhile, Sorsby dumping his legal battle to play for Texas Tech. He has declared for the NFL supplemental draft. Breaking news and analysis, townhall.com. Well, Americans seemingly loosening up the old purse strings last month. Here's Rich Thomason.
7: Consumer spending rose a robust 0.9% in May, better than analysts were expecting. It was up from a 0.4% increase in April. The stepped-up spending came as the weather warmed and gas prices cooled. Sales also got a bump from tax refunds in both April and May. Excluding sales at gas stations, retail sales in May rose 0.7%, and online sales were up 1.5%. Rich Thomason, Washington.
0: Prosecutors charging the chief engineer of the cargo ship Dolly in connection with the 2024 collapse of Baltimore's Francis Scott Key Bridge. They alleged the engineer failed to notify the Coast Guard about hazardous conditions. Ship lost power twice and hit the bridge, killing six construction workers. More on these stories at townhall.com.
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11: Here's a forecast on News Talk 1250 KBRF. Continuing for the overnight tonight, down around 50 with partly cloudy skies. Going to be mostly sunny. 68 as we get into Thursday. 50 for Thursday night's low. A little bit of rain. A Thursday night into a Friday. 72 for Friday's high. 50, mostly clear Friday night. Nice sunny. 74 on Saturday. 73, partly sunny on Sunday. That is a look at your forecast on News Talk 1250 KBRF. 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
12: Or with the open phones, we can chew on all the things President Trump said and the criticism and the praise he's getting. He's getting a lot of criticism from within his own party. And it seems like his supporters are more upset than his detractors. But we can get into all that in hour number three with phone calls. Also, hour number two, Dan Mason was the, at one point, one of the most powerful people in radio. He ran CBS radio for quite a long time. He was instrumental in building the radio and the industry we have today. He's written a new book called Fearless. He names names and he tells tales, and he is critical of some of his own decisions. So we'll get into that with him in hour number two. This first hour, though, we wanted to talk to somebody who knew something about gas prices, because one of the things we've been suffering with the Strait of Hormuz being shut down are gas prices. Well, what happens now? None better than the head of petroleum analysis for Gas Buddy is going to join us for a couple minutes. Patrick DeHaan. Patrick, welcome back to America at Night.
13: Well, thanks for having me. Appreciate it.
12: You got it. Let's first start with the Strait of Hormuz. It's not open yet, but gas prices have seemed to have ticked down on the markets because of what, in anticipation of them being open?
13: Yeah, exactly right. You know, there was an about face by the Trump administration who, I want to say, for the first 6 to 8 weeks after the U.S. attacked Iran, was all about escalations and open the strait and we're going to bomb you. And then there was somewhat of an about face. President Trump started to focus more on a deal. You know, a ceasefire was agreed to. That kind of changed things, and oil markets started to go backwards after the shift in tone. You know, it's been a long, 6 weeks coming or 5 weeks coming that this deal that he teased, you know, countless times. And oil prices, for that reason, were counting on something happening. So to your point, the straits remain closed. But this is one of those odd situations where, you know, motorists always say, oh, it goes up and nothing's happened yet. But oil is now going down and nothing's happened yet, and it has for 5 weeks. And now, with the deal being signed, we inch closer to potentially seeing gas prices extend those declines. The national average price of gasoline down 5 straight weeks. We could make it maybe 6 or 7, but as you point out, the strait hasn't opened, and it's all about the details, because in the backdrop of this, the numbers aren't looking any better. The U.S. Strategic Reserve fell to its lowest level since 1983. NYMEX oil deliveries made in Cushing, Oklahoma, those inventories in Cushing, Oklahoma, fell to their lowest since 2014. And a consortium of the world's largest economies, the OECD countries, saw combined total oil inventories falling to the lowest since 1990. So this deal, you know, the timing couldn't come at a better time as global inventories really start to plummet.
12: Patrick, we've heard from a couple of people, military guys, who say that it doesn't matter if the strait is open. It only matters if the insurance companies feel it's safe to allow the tankers to move through. What do you say?
13: Yeah, exactly right. I mean, if ships don't have the confidence, they're not going to risk, you know, life and limb to get through the strait. The ship contents of an average large crude carrier, you know, some of these crude carriers can haul 2 million barrels. And even at the elevated price of $85, we're talking north of $150 to $200 million of cargo. You'd be crazy as a shipper without insurance to basically go through the worst neighborhood where Iran could launch a drone. So absolutely, it's all about confidence. Insurance is part of restoring confidence. You can get insurance. That doesn't mean the coast is clear, but it does mean if something happens that you may be able to insure your loss. So that is part of building confidence and getting the strait reopened is will insurers start to come back and offer insurance to these vessels.
12: Explain to me how the depleted reserves work. I thought we didn't get much of our oil from the Middle East. So why were our reserves depleted when we got most of our oil from other places?
13: Well, it's because the U.S. has become the world's largest oil producer in the last 5 to 10 years. And the Trump administration wanted to offer oil to our allies and to the global market in light of the 15 to 20 million barrels that was no longer or stuck behind the Strait of Hormuz. So our SPR, our own strategic reserves basically have been bought by, well, anyone, any country can buy, whether it's China or India. It's those two countries, by the way, Asian countries that have been most impacted. So the strategic reserve has not been necessarily utilized for Americans, but it's basically held oil prices in check by offering oil on the global market that was stuck or is stuck through the strait.
12: Interesting. We also heard that the infrastructure has been damaged in the Gulf and some of the Arab countries to where even if the strait is opened, it's going to take a while to get back to the oil that was once flowing through the strait.
13: I mean, exactly right. You know, and this, by the way, has created some really interesting things. You know, there have been drone attacks on refineries, on oil fields, on Qatar's LNG facility, on Saudi Arabia's refinery, and another refinery in Bahrain. I mean, this adds up to millions of barrels a day of refining capacity. And some of these facilities, the Saudis said today, it's going to take until 2027 to reopen and get this refinery repaired. So, you know, the collateral damage, it's not just crude oil being stuck. It's gasoline, diesel, and jet fuel. And, you know, a couple months ago, as many Americans are now discovering, the motor oil that you put in your car, some of these special oils, manufacturers like Toyota and Nissan, these types of oils are generally being produced by major refineries in the Middle East. The base of these motor oils is stuck behind the strait. So even dealerships, even car lube places have been really impacted. And to your point, it's going to take probably north of a year or longer to repair those facilities for shipments to resume. Because even if the strait opens today, you know, insurers might drag their feet for a couple weeks. Then oil, the vessels pick up millions of barrels, and then it takes 3 to 6 weeks for them to get to their destination. So even if the strait opens literally tonight, it's going to be a couple of months before we start to get the flow back in rhythm to start rebuilding these global oil inventories that have fallen. And by the way, 107 days the strait has been closed. It's not reopened yet. In theory, we've lost out on nearly 2 billion barrels of oil, and that is going to take an extensive amount of time to recover from.
12: It's so interesting. You say all of those problems, which is the reasons why we won't get back to the normal flow before the bombing. And yet, as you said earlier, the prices have been going down. So the markets must have some confidence that there's going to be enough oil for the world to survive.
13: Well, and not only that, but here's an interesting wild card as well. The president is part of this deal. Iran can now sell oil onto the global market, right? The sanctions are released. Iran can sell oil. In theory, regardless of what you think about Iran, that is going to speed up the global recovery because previous to all of this, Iran's oil was heavily sanctioned. It was sold to countries like China, at a great discount. Allowing Iran to sell oil will probably speed up the recovery time for global oil inventories. We're still talking about a substantial amount of time. This is akin to filling five Olympic-sized swimming pools that have been drained with a garden hose. In my mind, that's about equivalent to what we're doing here. These oil inventories are going to take a while to build up. Now, make no mistake, gas prices in the U.S. have already been going down. They're down 50 cents from a month ago, but they're still 80 cents higher than last year. And to close that gap, to see gas prices falling back to their year-ago level, that is what's going to take an extensive amount of time. Prices are lower already compared to a month ago, but to get the last 50 cents, to close that gap beyond 50 cents, is going to take probably a year. So, sure, prices will probably fall another 50 cents a gallon. As long as everything goes peachy, by the end of the summer, the national average will be in the mid-threes. But getting the last 50 cents and seeing prices fall below $3, that is what could take maybe 6 to 12, maybe even 18 months. The timing, you know, we can split hairs on the timing, but that's what's going to take a while because global oil inventories are going to need a long time to fully recover. And by the way, our SPR, that's probably going to take 2 to 3 years to fill up if Congress decides that it now has a purpose and they're going to refill it. Who knows?
12: Interesting. Patrick DeHaan with us for a couple more minutes, head of petroleum analysis for Gas Buddy. I want to make sure I understand your last answer. You're saying before President Trump started bombing, there were sanctions on Iran's gas that they couldn't sell it on the open market. Now, part of this agreement, all of those sanctions have been lifted, and now Iran can sell as much oil as they want on the open market?
13: To my knowledge, that is the way the deal is today. And by the way, Iran's oil could be sold. Now, countries like China that don't care about U.S. sanctions were buying Iranian oil, but they were doing it at a discount because when nobody can buy that oil or it's very difficult, you have to discount that oil. So China was buying a heck of a lot of Iranian oil before this all, but because of sanctions, countries like Europe and countries that are friendly with the United States were not violating the U.S. sanctions, but China was, and India was, although President Trump kind of convinced India to stop doing that. So now my understanding from the agreement is Iran, without sanctions, can now openly sell again, and that's going to mean Iran can sell at a higher price than the discounts that India and China were getting before this. So, you know, all in all, all feelings aside, allowing Iran to sell oil without sanctions is probably going to speed up the recovery time for global oil inventories. Regardless of my feelings on whether Iran is, you know, the best or the worst, allowing more oil into the market will speed up the recovery time.
12: What about diesel? Where does diesel come down in all of this?
13: Well, diesel has been declining significantly as well across the U.S. You know, in the last month, I'm looking at my numbers right now. Gas Buddy shows diesel prices peaked on May 20 at about $5.64 a gallon. That was close to the peak. We also saw $5.66 on April 8th. Since then, diesel has basically gone down every day since late May. We are now seeing diesel at $5.13 a gallon. It's going to probably fall maybe $4.75, maybe $4.50. So diesel has a long way to go. But let me preempt your next question. A lot of Americans, grocery prices, the price of delivered goods, everything moves on diesel, right? Construction, trains, tractors, trucks. The problem in that is that the Trump administration has also been cracking down, we've probably all seen this, on CDLs. You know, foreign CDL drivers have been cracked down, so there's less truckers to deliver the goods. So just because diesel prices are going to plummet in the next few weeks, it doesn't alleviate the increased cost of trucking. Trucking rates are still near record highs, and they likely will stay there even if diesel declines, because now it's more about there's not enough truckers to deliver these goods.
12: Yeah, we keep deporting all the people who could be a trucker and then relieve some of that backlog, but there aren't any people, so that's the issue with the truckers. Good, really interesting stuff. Patrick DeHaan with us, who is head of petroleum analysis with Gas Buddy. Patrick, great stuff, great insight as always. Thanks for your time on a busy night. Have a good night, and we'll talk to you down the road.
13: Thanks for having me. Appreciate it.
12: You got it. Patrick DeHaan, that guy was dropping some serious knowledge on us. Head of petroleum analysis for Gas Buddy. That was interesting about diesel, right? Diesel prices are going down, but who cares how low the diesel price is if you have nobody to drive the truck? And right, everything gets delivered to the grocery store by diesel, and so prices are going, as he said, prices are going to remain elevated for all sorts of supply chain issues, which has been quite a bit of problem even before the pandemic, but since the pandemic has reared its ugly head even worse. Hey, we're just getting started. Stay right there. America at Night, back in a moment.
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0: This is America at Night with McGraw-Milhaven.
1: Well, the big news of the day is that President Trump has signed the deal with Iran, and they've released it. A senior U.S. official read aloud to reporters the text of the agreement between the U.S. and Iran, disclosing the terms for the first time. The agreement calls for the reopening of the Strait of Hormuz, a $300 billion plan for Iran's reconstruction, the lifting of sanctions on Iran's oil, and the end of military operations in Lebanon. The group, the G7 summit today in France, Trump afterwards came to the microphone and issued a fiery defense of the deal, lashing out at critics who said that the agreement achieves, critics have said that this one achieves even less than the one that President Obama signed back in, 2015. He also threatened to bomb Iran if they did not adhere to the agreement, both what is written and what they've agreed to orally. Israel's right-wing TV station Tonight, which supports Benjamin Netanyahu, is openly on the air attacking President Trump over this deal. So a lot of supporters not happy with President Trump for signing this deal and what is in the deal. That's just one of the news events that's taking place tonight. We'll talk about it all in hour number three right here. Hey, did you see what happened at the UFC fight on the White House lawn? Nothing, because an alleged plot was foiled. We're going to talk to News Nation national security contributor Tracy Waldner, who has the whole story. It's a fascinating look, and hats off to the FBI and the Secret Service and everybody else who was able to foil the plot. A number of people were arrested all around the country. They all seem to be radicalized in one way, shape, or form through social media. And this keeps happening. People keep getting radicalized on social media. I don't know why we don't do anything about it. I don't know why we don't curtail it. I don't know why we don't have a bigger conversation about it. But more and more people are getting radicalized on social media, going down rabbit holes and coming out the other side in a distorted reality, and then creating violence for

0: innocent Americans. They're being radicalized the way... Well, anyway, we'll come back and talk about it with News Nation National Security Contributor Tracy Waldner. And then, next hour, Dan Mason, former head of CBS Radio. I'll ask him, what about CBS News going dark? What are his thoughts on that? We've got a lot to get to this night. We're just getting started. America at Night, back in a moment.
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7: With SRN News, I'm Jason Walker. Now, the initial agreement how to end the war between the United States and Iran calls for Tehran to dilute the stockpile of enriched uranium, and it would waive sanctions on the country that would immediately allow Iran to sell its oil freely. Secretary of Defense is speaking out. Pete Hegseth says America's European allies must lead their own defense and help turn NATO into a hardline military alliance. Ukrainian President Volodymyr Zelensky says his country has secured key support from world leaders at the G7 summit in France. He adds major industrial nations pledging to boost Ukraine's air defenses. Air Force has identified those who died in that B-52 crash in Southern California. Four of them were active duty. One was a reservist. SRN News.
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1: Well, we know about the UFC event in the White House that came off without a hitch, but behind the scenes, it was a different story. 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
2: Thank you so much for having me.
1: Let's start at the beginning. What do we know and what don't we know? We do know that Kash Patel may or may not have jumped the gun on all of this.
2: What exactly do you mean? I just want to clarify what you mean by jumping the gun.
1: He announced the plot was foiled, and the Secret Service seemed to come down on him quite a bit for announcing it before it was all said and done.
2: So I think it's more of it. I don't believe that he announced it, you know, before people were arrested. I don't think that's what occurred. I think what happened is, and what I think we see across the board a bit too much, in my opinion, is that these are announced a bit too quickly prior to the indictments being done. Because really what happens is in the federal government, when folks are arrested, they actually do not tend to reveal their names until the indictment is out. And that's, we've been seeing a lot of these announcements without who has been arrested. And that's because the indictments aren't complete. And I think that's where that mix up came into play.
1: Gotcha. Okay, let's go back to the beginning. The authorities charged five people with what? What was the plot? What was the idea of this thing at the UFC event?
2: I mean, the biggest charge in terms of, you know, all of them that are on there seems to be, you know, conspiring to attack the United States, and then obviously conspiring to murder, you know, U.S. officials. So those are the, I guess, largest charges that carry the most weight. But I would say their end goal, this whole society that they are a part of, really is sort of anti-capitalism, anti-government, anti-billionaires, and anti-APAC. That would be, I guess, their messaging.
1: And so they ended up arresting five people total?
2: Five people total. Listen, that number could obviously go up, right? Because I think this is going to take some time to investigate, especially when you have multiple social media accounts involved, multiple digital devices involved. There may be other individuals. These, in my opinion, just seem to be like the hub of the wheel spokes, if you will.
1: Yeah. Seems like the FBI and the Secret Service and anybody else did a fantastic job in trying to determine what was going on. They said nobody was in any danger, correct?
2: Yes, that's what they said. And to be completely honest with you, I believe that Tyson Proper, he is the 19-year-old who was arrested. I don't know that we would have known about this if it wasn't for his mom, quite frankly. You know, her calling the police on her son, which is obviously a very tough thing to do, is ultimately what brought this group down. Now, do I think they would have ultimately been successful with what they were trying to do? No, but I'm not convinced that we would have known about it if she hadn't come forward.
1: Yeah, it seems like it was a pretty involved plot. Did they find the drones? I mean, what if this wasn't caught, would they have been able to pull it off?
2: I'm unsure in terms of what evidence, you know, they have received from them. Would they have been able to pull this off? You know, here's the thing. It's kind of a complex answer. I'm so sorry that it's not a yes or a no. You know, I think the thing is, these are most likely, again, I don't know for certain, but most likely commercial off-the-shelf drones, right? So COTS drones. And you could put anything from half a pound to about 5 pounds of payload on those. If that's what they are, these are small, right? They're portable. You're not, you know, lugging reapers and predators, you know, into the nation's capital. Now, the nation's capital at that time was a complete no-fly, no-drone zone. So the question then is, they would have gotten these things in, but then how far would they ultimately have gotten given that it was a no-fly zone?
1: Yeah, that's a good point. Probably the safest place in the world was the White House and that fight. So how were they going to smuggle in all these things? It's sort of a harebrained idea, but these men sort of found each other all on social media, did they not?
2: Yes, it sounds to me, and not even through, I think you and I have talked before about some other platforms that are much more difficult to access. They're, you know, private chat like Discord, but they found each other through TikTok, which I mean, a lot of people have TikTok accounts. They're highly accessible and they're highly public. And so they were doing this essentially in broad daylight, if you will.
1: Yeah. And clearly they were radicalized together online. And right. This is the story. Once something like this is exposed, it normally usually leads off with them being radicalized all online.
2: Yes. I mean, it sounds to me like they were all sort of a part of this group. I think part of the issue is that a lot of these groups are very, very splintered. But the bottom line is what they seem to be preying on, particularly ones like this, are sort of younger males. And these guys definitely sort of fit the type that I know they're trying to actively recruit.
1: Yeah, pretty crazy stuff. Tracy Wallner with us from News Nation on a busy night. Thanks for checking in. Have a good night. Thanks, and we will call you as needed. Thanks for checking in.
2: Thank you.
1: You got it. Tracy Wallner with us, News Nation national security contributor. In this same vein, this Luigi Mangione, this guy, he was the one who shot and killed in broad daylight the CEO of United Health, right? He walked down the street in broad daylight, shot him, and then took off, right? They found him, I don't know, a day or two later, a couple days later, in a fast food restaurant in the corner, and they went and got his bag, and somebody, you know, the people at the fast food restaurant said, I think the guy you're looking for, we just saw on TV, is over in table number 4. So they arrested him, and this was, what, last summer. Well, today it was announced, or I guess late last night or early today it was announced, that he is changing his plea. Listen to this story. Defense lawyers plan to tell the jury that Luigi Mangione was suffering from an extreme emotional disturbance when he killed Brad Thompson. He was the CEO of the health company. They're changing their strategy because they feel that this new strategy could help when it comes to the amount of time Luigi Mangione could spend in prison if he's convicted. This defense may result in the lawyers essentially acknowledging that Mangione killed the CEO in order to secure a lighter punishment. Now, I'm no lawyer, but this seems an awful, bizarre defense. If the jury agrees Mangione experienced a profound loss of self-control during the crime, they could convict him of a lesser crime of manslaughter, which carries a 25-year maximum sentence, instead of murder, which could result in a life sentence. So if they say he had a profound loss of self-control and that's why he killed the man, that's then quote-unquote manslaughter. And if it's manslaughter, he can get a 25-year sentence. But if he went there with the intent to kill, that's then first-degree murder, which could result in a life sentence. I don't know if they're trying to thread the needle on this, but from what we know of the case, he went there with a gun and hunted him down and knew where he was going to be when he was walking into that building. So was the plan not to kill him? And only after some snap did he lose self-control and then kill the man? We'll have to wait and see what the jury says. But this Luigi Mangione case is interesting on a number of different levels. One, radicalized online, right? All of these guys are radicalized online in some way, shape, or form, whether it's through some type of foreign adversary flooding the zone, trolling for these usually young men, usually white, usually men, and disenfranchised, disillusioned with reality, and they start going down a rabbit hole. Or if it was some foreign country that flooded the zone trying to just radicalize Americans for just to sort of sow chaos in the world. And what do they use? They use derogatory comments about Jewish people. They use derogatory comments about Americans. They use aspirational comments about Nazis and Hitler and all that stuff. And all of a sudden, right, they become radicalized online. The formula is set. It isn't that hard to do. It's kind of like baking cookies. You go online. Some people get radicalized, and then they become violent, and they somehow get fixated on some bizarre person or thing or event or whatever, and then they're off and running. Whether it's a Charlie Kirk, whether it's a Brian Thompson, whether it's a shooting at a school or a shooting at a playground or shooting an elected official or whatever else, right? I mean, these are all the formula is all right there. It's all said. Pretty disturbing and pretty scary. You know, speaking of that, after last night's interview we did with the professor from Berkeley about how he couldn't determine what was real and what was fake, I today, for some reason, I had a couple minutes, and I haven't been on TikTok. I have it. I didn't really know I had it, but I guess I had it on my phone, and I was doing something else. I was like, let me see what this TikTok thing has gotten into. And I have an account, obviously. I don't know why I have an account. I think I set it up for some specific reason, but I never check it. Anyway, I clicked on it, and I got to tell you, it was utter cesspool stuff. I mean, just beyond cesspool. Talk about rotting your brain. When I was a kid, right, and we would watch, we'd watch The Price is Right, and then we'd watch I Love Lucy, and then we'd watch, some rerun of something, and then we'd watch cartoons. My grandmother would come into the middle of the living room, turn off the TV, and say, go outside, you're rotting your brain. That's going to turn you into a mush. Go outside and get in trouble playing outside. So we went outside and played in the mud or played baseball or played Ring-a-Livio or whatever, right? I wish I Love Lucy was on TikTok, because this stuff is utter cesspool stuff. I mean, you can feel the brain matter being sucked out of your head on this TikTok. I couldn't believe how not even silly, not even weirdly interesting or strangely compelling. It was just a cesspool of nothingness. And this is what's captivating the audiences all around the world. A sad reality. But again, whether it was this plot at the UFC event or this CEO who got shot by Luigi Mangione, or pick any one of the school shootings, or the person who tried to beat up Nancy Pelosi's husband, the person who tried to shoot President Trump. They're all disillusioned. They're all been radicalized in some way, shape, or form. And it usually leads back to social media. And why do we have this again? Why do we allow 10-year-olds on social media? Why do we allow 12-year-olds on social media? We don't allow 12-year-olds to buy cigarettes. We don't allow 18-year-olds to buy alcohol. We don't allow 16-year-olds to drive a car. Yes, we do. We don't allow 12-year-olds to drive a car, and yet we're giving them this device in which we know the pedophiles are trolling, the criminals are trolling, people who are looking to do nefarious things are trolling, and here you go, here's a phone for you. I don't get it. When I grew up, people were upset at rap lyrics. They didn't want us buying rap songs because they thought it was going to fry our brain. Now we're giving them a device where pedophiles live. And here you go, kid. Go up into your room, close your door. We'll see you in a couple hours. Take care now. I don't get it. Makes no sense to me. America at Night, back in a moment.
0: America at Night with McGraw-Millhaven.
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10: Here's a forecast on Newstalk 1250 KBRF. Continuing for the overnight tonight down around 50 with partly cloudy skies. Going to be mostly sunny. 68 as we get into Thursday. 50 for Thursday night's low. A little bit of rain. A Thursday night into a Friday. 72 for Friday's high. 50 mostly clear Friday night. Nice sunny 74 on Saturday. 73 partly sunny on Sunday. That is a look at your forecast on Newstalk 1250 KBRF. Depend on it.
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1: All right, here's a little nugget of information for you. The New York Knickerbockers, we know that they're the NBA champions. Never thought I'd say that. They are to become the first NBA champion to visit Donald Trump's White House. How about that? The NBA champs will visit the White House for the first time during the President Trump administration. Are you telling me that there hasn't been in the, what, 6 years? 5 years? 6 years? President Trump has been in the White House. There hasn't been an NBA team to visit the White House. New York Knicks owner James Dolan invited Trump to game three. That's the only game they lost. A lot of people said that was the reason. Look, I'm as superstitious as the next guy. That's ridiculous. They said today that the team will accept an invite from the president. He made the comments during an appearance on a radio station in New York. As a matter of fact, thank you for asking me that. We just did receive an invitation from the White House, which we accepted, Dolan said. We still have to figure out the details, etc. But yes, of course. Look, I invited the president to come down for a game. He's a friend. I've known him for 30 years, and I'm very proud to bring the team to the White House. So there you go. Who knows? Josh Hart, for example, has posted some negative commentary on, posted to social media after Joe Biden won the victory. He used a derogatory term to describe President Trump. Josh Hart did on social media. So not all Knicks are Trump fans, but we'll see. It got started way back. Golden State Warriors said after they won the game that Steph Curry and Steve Kerr each said they were not interested in visiting the White House. And so that's, I guess, where it got started. And LeBron James declined. And, yeah, that's interesting, the first one. You know what? I gotta tell you, we'll see if all the Knicks players go, which would be a shame. That's such a unifying team. I would hate to see that this sort of divided up. Look, I've often thought about this myself. And if, please God, I was on a championship team that won a championship and was invited to the White House and had a disagreement with the man in the Oval Office or the woman in the Oval Office, I've often thought about this, even before Trump. I would go. I would be respectful. I would be respectful of the office. It is an honor to be an American. You're doing it, you know, for all sorts of reasons. But you also would have an audience with the man. So you would be able to pull him aside and at least get 10 minutes of his time, 5 minutes of his time, 15 minutes of his time, half hour of his time to sort of air your grievances with the man. And what greater opportunity would that be? You're not grandstanding. In the privacy of this setting, you pull him aside. You say, you know, whatever it is, you know, like this X, Y, and Z. It's your 10 minutes to lobby the most powerful man in the world. I would think people, even if you disagree with the man, would be in favor of that. But that's just me. I, you know, everyone's got to sleep with themselves, and everyone's got to put their head on the pillow and wake up with themselves. So they got to do. I'm not saying it's wrong to boycott. I'm just saying if it were me, I would go and pull the person aside and say, hey, while I'm here, let me tell you what I think. I've been known to do that from time to time. All right, stay right there. Dan Mason, the man who ran CBS News and CBS Radio during the consolidation era of radio, the effects we're still dealing with today, has written a book, Tell All. He names names.
10: This is your I-94 Ramp Cone Zone Update. The 210 I-94 ramp is closed. The interchange ramps will be closed to all travelers during construction, and traffic to and from Highway 210 in Fergus Falls will be detoured to the County Road 1/Tower Road. Highway 210 will remain open for travelers during construction. Traffic will shift to one side of the bridge and will be reduced to one lane in each direction. For construction updates, visit the Fergus Falls Chamber at fergusfalls.com and click on the Cone Zone. 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Laundry piling up while the roads are torn up? 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
22: News this hour from Town Hall. I'm Jason Walker. United States and Iran signing that initial deal to end the war, to ease sanctions, and open up the Strait of Hormuz.
23: The initial agreement calls for Iran to dilute its stockpile of highly enriched uranium. The accord would also waive sanctions on that country, immediately permitting Iran to sell its oil freely. That's what U.S. officials say. Those officials read the language of the memorandum on ending the war to journalists on Wednesday.
22: That is Washington correspondent Andrew Stewart reporting. In the meantime, Iran releasing a similar version of the accord. The agreement will open the Strait of Hormuz toll-free for 2 months. In the meantime, President Trump says any benefits tied to the new agreement with Iran would come with a few conditions.
24: President Trump is discussing a proposed investment fund tied to the new memorandum of understanding between the United States and Iran.
25: We're not doing anything. We're not putting up money. Only if they're doing things right. If they're doing things right, if people want to invest, they can invest. But they had this $300 million fund. It's only $300 billion fund. It's only if they're doing things right.
24: Under the proposal, any investment would come from Gulf countries, not American taxpayers. Willie Nelson, The White House.
22: A conservative congressman in Alabama, who President Trump endorsed for Senate, wins in the GOP runoff. Correspondent Laura Winters.
26: President Trump had endorsed the three-term congressman, saying Alabama deserves a Trump conservative in the Senate. Barry Moore is a member of the conservative House Freedom Caucus. Moore beating political newcomer Jared Hudson, a former Navy SEAL, in the runoff. Moore is hoping to win Tommy Tuberville's seat as he runs for governor of Alabama in November.
22: Shares surging in Asia with benchmarks in Japan and South Korea, both setting records. More on these stories, townhall.com.
27: Parents and grandparents, turn on any streaming platform, open a textbook, or scroll through social media, and you'll hear the same message repeated over and over. 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
22: Interest rate worry sending stocks lower.
2: Stocks closed lower on Wall Street after the Federal Reserve indicated it's more likely than before to raise interest rates this year to keep a lid on inflation. The S&P 500 slumped 1.2% Wednesday. The Dow fell 507 points. That's about 1%. The Nasdaq Composite sank 1.3%. Treasury yields rose in the bond market. The yield on the two-year Treasury bolted higher to 4.20%. Higher rates can tap the brakes on inflation, but they can also slow the economy and send prices for assets like stocks and bonds lower. Seth Sitoh, New York.
22: French President Macron is urging the United States to not keep cutting-edge AI all to itself. He's calling for global cooperation on AI regulation, and he criticized America for restricting foreign access to advanced AI models. Breaking news at analysis, townhall.com. Tennis most famous sisters returning to the court.
3: Serena and Venus Williams are bringing their doubles partnership back at Wimbledon. The All England Club has announced a doubles wildcard invitation for the Williams sisters to the tournament, which starts in less than 2 weeks. The move comes after 44-year-old Serena recently returned to competition after nearly 4 years away from professional tennis. Venus has still been competing sporadically and turned 46 on Wednesday. The Williams sisters have won 14 Grand Slam titles together in doubles, including 6 at Wimbledon. Their last title together at Wimbledon came a decade ago. I'm Geffen Coolball.
22: You could say it's a sweet deal. 6 Japanese ice cream makers have been raided by the government fair trade watchdog, officials on suspicion of price fixing. Tokyo-based Meiji says it had been raided earlier last week. More on these stories at townhall.com.
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10: Here's a forecast on Newstalk 1250 KBRF. Continuing for the overnight tonight, down around 50 with partly cloudy skies. Going to be mostly sunny. 68 as we get into Thursday. 50 for Thursday night's low. A little bit of rain. A Thursday night into a Friday. 72 for Friday's high. 50, mostly clear Friday night. Nice sunny 74 on Saturday. 73, partly sunny on Sunday. That is a look at your forecast on Newstalk 1250 KBRF, depend on it.
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7: Gilgo Beach serial killer Rex Heuermann gets life in prison without parole for the murder of 8 women.
8: Get him out of here.
7: Julie Walker, New York.
9: A congressional candidate in Oklahoma bows out of his race amid controversy. I'm Clayton Neville.
28: On Wall Street, stocks are coming off triple-digit losses on worries the Fed will raise interest rates down the road. I'm Jessica Ettinger.
29: The stage is set in Georgia following Tuesday's primary runoff elections, and a million people expected for the New York Knicks victory parade. All ahead on America in the Morning. It's 7 after. Not a complete deal, but a memorandum of understanding to end the war between the U.S. and Iran. But it's been approved by President Trump and will be signed on Friday. And the criticism from both sides is already piling up. The latest from correspondent Rich Johnson.
30: The president told reporters last night he digitally signed the agreement just before departing the palace at Versailles and his private dinner with French President Emmanuel Macron. Earlier in the day, he said the Iranians want a deal, but also know what will happen if they go back on it.
31: If you don't adhere to the agreement, I don't want to do that, but we're going to bomb the out of you.
30: At a news conference wrapping up the G7 summit, Trump said that bombing is really his only recourse.
31: Am I going to say I'm going to take you to court?
30: Among the memorandum's 14 points, an immediate end to hostilities. The U.S. will end its blockade and Iran will restore safe commercial shipping in the Strait of Hormuz. Iran commits to not pursue a nuclear weapon. Both sides start a 60-day clock to reach a final agreement, and there will be a U.S.-backed regional economic construction plan for Iran worth at least $300 billion. In Tehran, officials say they're looking forward to tomorrow's ceremonial signing of the memorandum in Geneva, but there is much to resolve in a final agreement. Back in France, Trump stabbed the news media, saying that even if Iran were to completely surrender...
31: The New York Times and CNN and a couple of others are not all that dishonest. They say Iran had a great victory, okay?
30: That's not exactly what the media is saying, but it's very close to what Democratic Senator Mark Warner of Virginia thinks.
0: Iran still has their nuclear capabilities, has the ability to close the Strait of Hormuz, is going to get $300 billion. There's no mention of their ballistic missiles. Some of this money could go to their proxies like Hezbollah. We have accomplished nothing.
30: Warner's comic, courtesy of CNN. From the Republican side, Senator Ted Cruz of Texas said, quote, giving billions of dollars to theocratic lunatics who want to murder us is not a good idea. And Louisiana's Bill Cassidy called it the worst foreign policy blunder in decades, adding that Ronald Reagan is rolling over in his grave. I'm Richard Johnson.
29: A confirmation hearing for Jay Clayton, President Trump's nominee to be the next director of national intelligence, was abruptly postponed Wednesday after Trump said he was canceling it over political disagreements with Democrats and told Clayton not to show up. Washington correspondent Sagar Magani reports the president tied any hearing for Clayton to Congress passing a voter ID bill.
1: A Senate panel has abruptly postponed a confirmation hearing for National Intelligence Director nominee Jay Clayton after President Trump ordered him not to appear.
8: I think he feels very strongly, whether you agree or disagree with him, that two things, in particular, number one, he wants Mr. Pulte to be over there for a while. And number two, he wants the SAVE Act passed.
11: What we're witnessing today is an extraordinary display of dysfunction from a president who seems determined to turn America's national security into a political bargaining chip.
1: The president says he's delaying Clayton's nomination in a bid to force Congress into moving on a voter ID bill.
12: The Save America Act, and that can be passed any way they want to pass it, but I'm not going to sign FISA unless it's, and this was like a Rush Act, and it was a Rush Act by the Democrats. All of a sudden they want to get, and why are they afraid of this guy? I mean, they're so afraid of him. They'll do anything not to have Pulte go in there. He's a very capable guy, and they're worried about that. It's not a lot. The Save America Act.
13: Trump's taking America's national security hostage.
1: Top Senate Democrat Chuck Schumer and Connecticut's Richard Blumenthal say the president's sending adversaries a clear message.
14: That we don't take intelligence seriously.
1: The delay dashes hopes for Congress moving fast to renew a vital surveillance program that expired last week amid bipartisan anger over the president naming federal housing chief Bill Pulte acting DNI, a job he says Pulte will keep for now.
13: Trump wants FISA to stay expired. Trump is twisting himself up in knots and jumping through hoops to make it impossible to reauthorize FISA right now. And he is embarrassing his Republican colleagues in the process.
1: Sagar Magani, Washington.
29: 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When we return on America in the Morning, founder of Pastors for Trump caught up in a scandal after these messages.
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0: This is America in the Morning from Westwood One. Coming up this half hour.
1: Arthur churning through parts of the Southeast. I'm Clayton Neville.
2: The Federal Reserve has again left its key interest rate the same. Sagar Meghani, Washington.
3: New developments in the Luigi Mangione murder case has defense attorneys preparing a psychiatric defense. I'm Sue Aller.
4: One person is dead after a business jet crashed on a highway in Laredo, Texas, and caught fire. I'm Mike Hempen.
5: All of the immigration detainees at the South Florida Detention Center known as Alligator Alcatraz have been transferred to other facilities. I'm Jennifer King.
6: Georgia's Republican legislative leaders have rejected their governor's call to redraw districts in a special session. I'm Haya Pujwani.
0: Back after these messages.
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3: With SRN News, I'm Rich Thomason in Washington. President Trump has signed the Memorandum of Understanding with Iran. The Iranian president also signed off on the document. Taking effect immediately, it halts the war, also starts the clock ticking on 60 days of talks aimed at hammering out a permanent agreement. Some congressional Democrats criticized the Trump administration for keeping the terms of the agreement under wraps, but Republicans, including Senators Lindsey Graham and Rand Paul, are applauding the agreement with Iran. Secretary of War Hegseth is calling out the NATO allies for not doing more to provide for their own defense. Speaking in Brussels, Hegseth announcing a six-month Pentagon review of American forces in Europe. Tropical Storm Arthur is moving inland across southeast Texas, bringing torrential rains, potential floods, parts of Texas, Louisiana, and Mississippi. On Wall Street, Dow futures up 307 points. This is SRN News.
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13: Here's your forecast from News Talk 1250 KBRF. Today, mostly sunny with a high near 68, northwest wind. Overnight low of 49 with a slight chance of rain. For the weekend, sunshine Saturday and Sunday with a high of 73. And by Monday, partly sunny and 74. That's your weather from News Talk 1250 KBRF.
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19: The Minnesota DNR told the public last week that zebra mussels have been found in Little Boy Lake near Longville in Cass County. A Cass County invasive species specialist contacted the DNR after a zebra mussel was found on a settlement sampler at the end of a private dock. Settlement samplers are solid surfaces placed in the water that citizens can regularly check for attached zebra mussels to aid in detection. A DNR invasive species specialist found a live zebra mussel attached to a native mussel during a follow-up search of Little Boy Lake. Citizens should contact a DNR aquatic invasive species specialist if they think they have found zebra mussels or any other aquatic invasive species that was not already known to be in their water body. To find an AIS specialist, just go to mndnr.gov and search Contact an Expert. Whether or not a lake has any invasive species, Minnesota law requires citizens to clean watercraft trailers and equipment to remove aquatic plants, drain all water and leave drain plugs out during transport, and dispose of unwanted bait in the trash.
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4: 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A day game coming up later on today with Joe Ryan on the mound. 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
1: We've been studying some old-time wisdom on insect control. We'll see how it stands up to modern science on the Old Farmer's Almanac Radio Report. 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It is the 169th day of the year. Musician Paul McCartney has a birthday, and on this day in 1928, Amelia Earhart became the first female to fly across the Atlantic Ocean. Here's some old-time insect control advice you might put to the test this summer. It says wasps and flies are easily killed like this. Dip a feather in oil and touch their backs with it. It clogs the lateral pores by which they breathe. The tactic would require a nimble hand with a feather, but a bit of research confirms that the science is sound. Horticultural oil, in fact, is used today as a cost-effective alternative to insecticides. When used in early spring, it is a potent tool for controlling overwintering aphids, mites, and soft-scale insects. 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
25: For about a decade's worth of time in the 1800s, this Nebraska town was the end of the trail for thousands of cattle being herded north to rail lines. The cowboys and cattle created many tales in this town, and the story is this edition of The American Countryside.
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25: From about 1874 to 1884, Old Front Street in Ogallala, Nebraska was a bustling place.
27: It was a place for the cowboys when they came up from the Texas Trail. They drove cattle from Texas all the way up to the railhead here in Ogallala, and those cattle were being transferred back to the Chicago stockyards. And there was a tick disease on the cattle down in Texas, and so they were quarantined, and so that basically ended the cattle drives to Ogallala.
25: Stacy Bauer and his wife own the Old Front Street location here, where those cowboys would enjoy life after the long multi-state cattle drives up the Texas Trail. Sometimes those ranch hands enjoyed life a little too much here.
27: Very rowdy, the old saloon style that you see in all the movies. And there was 9 murders in the streets here as far as like cowboy shootouts and things like that, arguments.
25: Today's Front Street sets along a route that has been traveled for many years.
27: We do have 2 trail markers in the corner of our parking lot. One's Oregon Trail and one's the Great Western Trails.
25: Near Front Street, you'll find what is today known as the Mansion on the Hill, the finest residence in the town when it was built in 1887.
27: On the hill, it was built by a gentleman waiting for his mail order bride to show up, and she never showed, and so kind of interesting as well.
25: L.A. Brandhofer built the large home with 10-foot ceilings and 18-inch thick brick walls for that bride who never showed, and he never married.
27: It's a two-story brick house, basically, that was quite ornate and nice for the time period.
25: The fact that you can see a reproduction of Front Street here is a story in itself. And it's next time as we travel the countryside in Ogallala, Nebraska. I'm Andrew McCray.
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13: Here's your forecast from News Talk 1250 KBRF. Today, mostly sunny with a high near 68, northwest wind. Overnight low of 49 with a slight chance of rain. For the weekend, sunshine Saturday and Sunday with a high of 73. And by Monday, partly sunny and 74. That's your weather from News Talk 1250 KBRF.
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2: You farmers and ranchers are used to taking risks. You know there's a certain probability that livestock could get a disease or a crop could be wiped out in a storm. But we also want you to think about the safety and health risks you face daily and take steps to beat the odds. Farm safety is everyone's business. 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You don't see many sunflower fields in Wisconsin, but when in full bloom, it's quite a sight. The 2022 Census of Agriculture shows only a tad over 1,500 acres planted in the whole state. But University of Wisconsin Extension has toyed with the idea. Ben Brockmuller is a research technician for Wisconsin Extension.
14: Sunflowers can handle poor growing conditions a lot better than corn and soybeans. And they're a very adaptable crop. There's kind of a saying that you can grow a decent crop of sunflowers on a rock pile. And so they can perform well in conditions that corn and soybeans would suffer in. And so it definitely allows for that diversification of risk components. There's also the diversification of markets. You're not locked into whatever is going on in the corn and soybean markets at the time.
2: Of course, there's always a downside. UW Extension Regional Crops Educator Sam Bibby.
15: You don't have to wait for them to drop to lose seeds off the head of your sunflower. I mean, birds will do that for you very happily. So we have found that planting bigger fields and further away from the woods is always a good call. We planted one small, like, acre and a half field in the creek bottoms just because we thought it looked nice by the road. There wasn't even a point in trying to harvest it. It was picked clean before it was dried.
2: That's Farm to Fork. I'm Daryl Anderson.
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0: 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Yes, it was a bipartisan group of six senators, three Democrats, and three Republicans who reintroduced the Community College Agriculture Advancement Act. This bill is led by Senator John Hickenlooper of Colorado and Senator Deb Fischer of Nebraska, and the goal is to put federal dollars within reach of schools that have long been left out. Here's how the program would work. This measure would amend the National Agriculture Research Extension and Teaching Policy Act of 1977 to open the door for community and technical colleges. It would establish a competitive USDA grant program that the nation's nearly 1,100 community colleges could apply to. These grants would fund workforce training, education, research, and outreach in agriculture. The bill initially would authorize $20 million for the effort. Now, priority would go to schools that partner directly with local farms and ranches to give students hands-on experience. And the bill specifically makes farm business management subjects, think finance and accounting, eligible for funding. The senators sponsoring the legislation note that community and technical colleges have traditionally drawn less federal grant support than four-year universities, even though they serve as an essential pipeline into the agricultural workforce. Senator Fischer made the point that Nebraska's community colleges are vital to building the ag workforce producers depend on, and yet too often they can't afford to expand programs, hire instructors, or keep up their facilities. The bill has lined up backing beyond the Senate, with support from groups including the Association of Community College Trustees and the Rural Community College Alliance, organizations that point to the role these schools play in training workers for precision agriculture, livestock handling, horticulture, and natural resources management. As a community college graduate myself and a big proponent of the community college system, I think this is a great idea. Let's keep these students engaged and living here in rural America. I'll have more when we come back.
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0: Well, the Community College Agricultural Advancement Act was only reintroduced last week in the U.S. Senate, so it's currently sitting with the Senate Ag Committee. 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
18: 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It's always on our farm near Baltic, South Dakota, in and around the Morton Center. 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I'm Darren Hefty.
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13: Here's your forecast from News Talk 1250 KBRF. Today, mostly sunny with a high near 68, northwest wind. Overnight low of 49 with a slight chance of rain. For the weekend, sunshine Saturday and Sunday with a high of 73. And by Monday, partly sunny and 74. That's your weather from News Talk 1250 KBRF.
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6: Breaking news this hour from Town Hall. I'm Rich Thomason. Secretary of War Hegseth not sugarcoating his remarks to the NATO allies speaking today in Brussels. He's criticizing some European countries who he says are not doing enough to provide for their own defense and are instead relying on the United States.
20: Many countries following through, some that still need to do more, and we will be candid about that, both in private and in public. I think that's important. Friends being honest with friends.
6: Hegseth announcing a six-month Pentagon review of American forces in Europe, and he calls it shameful that European allies denied American forces access to bases during the conflict with Iran. Labeled a memorandum of understanding, correspondent Andrew Stewart says a document has been signed by the presidents of the United States and Iran.
21: The agreement would open the Strait of Hormuz toll-free for 2 months. The accord would also affirm a commitment to Lebanon's territorial integrity. This in the face of Israel's action against the terrorist group Hezbollah. Both the U.S. and Iranian presidents have signed the deal.
6: Which also states that Iran may not purchase or produce nuclear weapons. For Tehran, it gets an end of all military action, including in Lebanon, and Iran is granted access to a $300 billion development fund. As Russia launches more overnight attacks on Ukraine, Ukraine strikes back, hitting a Moscow oil refinery with drones, attacking that refinery for the second time in a week. New York City celebrates the NBA champion New York Knicks with a big ticker tape parade today. Millions expected to turn out for what's expected to be one of the biggest parades ever in the Big Apple. Watching Wall Street this morning, stock futures in positive territory so far. Dow futures up 224 points. NASDAQ futures 439 points higher. More on these stories, townhall.com.
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6: These two European neighbors haven't always been friends, but the times, they are a-changing.
25: The new defense agreement puts aside Germany and Poland's complicated past to strengthen European military cooperation at a time of heightened tension with Russia and growing uncertainty over US engagement in Europe. Germany is seeking partners as it moves to revitalize its military, the Bundeswehr, after decades of neglect, with ambitions to build the strongest conventional army on NATO's European side, an effort that could make it a central pillar of European defense in the years ahead, while Poland's importance as a logistic hub for Ukraine, alongside its growing economy and heavy defense investment, has made it a compelling partner for Germany and other core European countries. I'm Charles Ledesma.
6: Keir Starmer's future as British Prime Minister is on the line. A special election in northwest England today. Voters choosing a new lawmaker with Andy Burnham of Labour as a leading contender. News and analysis, townhall.com. If a presidential library is on your bucket list, you have a number of them to choose from.
4: Franklin Roosevelt helped launch the modern system of presidential libraries in the late 1930s. A network of museums and research facilities has since grown nationwide. Historian Douglas Brigley calls them vital hubs for lectures and research. Presidential libraries often reflect a leader's personality and legacy. Settings for presidential libraries range from small towns such as Herbert Hoover's in West Branch, Iowa, to big cities like George W. Bush's in Dallas, Texas, and the Ronald Reagan Presidential Library in Simi Valley, California. Barack Obama's library opens to the public Friday in Chicago. Keith Peters, Washington.
6: Former President Obama's library dedication includes Bruce Springsteen and Stevie Wonder on the guest list, along with former presidents George W. Bush and Bill Clinton. More on these stories, townhall.com.
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2: 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But is it true? How good is the walleye peak? I'll let you know, but first.
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2: Freshwater Fishing Hall of Famer Mr. Walleye Gary Roach says, it is a great thing when the walleye peak rolls around. He says the walleye fishing is generally very, very good. He says the fish are spread out on a lot of great structure. He said they're biting. He says that you can catch them pretty easily, but the conditions still have to be good. He says great conditions means that the weather has been very stable for 3 or 4 days. That's pretty much the story year-round. You want stable weather to have a good bite. He says the forage base is really well-developed now for these walleyes. The minnows are small, the panfish are a little bigger, so you've got a little something for every size of walleye that's out there. And they will be feeding because they came off a spawn. The post-spawn walleyes are generally pretty active, feeding hard before they enter that period where they get to their sanctuaries. So trolling crankbaits, pulling live bait rigs, jigging, it all works. As long as you're in waters that have good populations of walleyes and the weather treats you right. This is from the pages of the Outdoor News.
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7: This is your I-94 ramp cone zone update. The 210 I-94 ramp is closed. The interchange ramps will be closed to all travelers during construction, and traffic to and from Highway 210 in Fergus Falls will be detoured to the County Road 1/Tower Road. Highway 210 will remain open for travelers during construction. Traffic will shift to one side of the bridge and will be reduced to one lane in each direction. For construction updates, visit the Fergus Falls Chamber at fergusfalls.com and click on the cone zone. 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
13: 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We've got 52, overcast right now, north wind at 5 miles an hour. It'll be sunny today, 68, that'll be it for the high. Very slight chance of rain overnight, and then 90% chance of showers for Friday at the high of 71. 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
14: For KBRFRadio.com news, I'm Derek Sidian. The Minnesota Farmers Union will be holding a Minnesota legislative session recap in Fergus Falls next week. Farmers Union Government Relations Director Stu Lorre will be at the Fergus Falls Public Library Community Room from noon to 1 on Tuesday, June 23rd, to provide an update on what Farmers Union is advocating for in St. Paul and Washington, D.C. Farmers Union Membership Outreach Coordinator for Ottertail County, Brittany Johnson, says these types of events are important to showcase what is happening in the world of agriculture down at the Capitol.
5: We have a team of government relations folks working down at the Capitol every session, you know, and they accomplish a lot of great stuff, but we don't always hear about it out here. So our government relations team is going to be going across the state to talk about what was accomplished in the 2026 legislative session and then some of the things they're going to be working on next year.
14: Johnson says that one of the issues that got her involved with Farmers Union was the large shortage of veterinary help in the state.
5: And we actually saw some really great legislation pass this year. Senator Rob Kupek had a bill to sort of expand the scope of work for licensed veterinary technicians. And now licensed veterinary technicians are able to assist with emergencies if a veterinarian is not available. So that was a big win for us.
14: In addition to the legislative recap on June 23rd, Farmers Union is also hosting its Ottertail County Convention on July 31st at the Shoreline Restaurant in Battle Lake for those looking to get involved. An Ojima man has been sentenced for assaulting a White Earth police officer. On Monday, 21-year-old Dustin Eugene Jack was sentenced to the 86 days in Becker County custody he had already served and 3 years on probation. He pleaded guilty to fourth-degree assault in April. Prosecutors say that on March 22nd, White Earth police were called to a disturbance at a home in rural Ojima. Upon arrival, Officer Lane West met Glenda Anderson, who said her son was there drinking and there had been an altercation. Officer West says Jack walked towards him and said, quote, "Take me away." He then took a bladed stance and punched the officer. As the two struggled, Anderson informed West that Jack had a knife. The men swung out onto the porch and West got Jack to the ground. West says he saw a knife within inches of Jack's reach on the porch. West was able to grab the knife and threw it off the porch. Court documents say additional law enforcement arrived and assisted in getting Jack into handcuffs. Afterwards, Anderson told police that Jack had originally pulled the knife on her after they had been drinking and got into an argument about a phone. She said he threatened to kill her, then himself. Officer West was evaluated at a local hospital, where doctors say he sustained a concussion, his eye was swollen, and he had a cut on his elbow. I'll be back with more KBRFradio.com news after this.
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14: KBRFradio.com news continues. An Extension livestock veterinarian encourages producers in the upper Midwest to have a level-headed response to the new world screwworm. Dr. Angie Varnum with the University of Minnesota calls detections of the parasitic pest an important issue for the country.
19: But not something that's currently urgent for Minnesota beef, dairy, small ruminant, swine, or equine producers.
14: Varnum says producers in northern states don't need to make dramatic changes on account of screwworm infections in Texas and New Mexico. She says getting a certificate of veterinary inspection before moving animals is already a standard practice, and continuing to do so when transporting animals between states is the best step Minnesota producers can take right now. A new report documenting the federal government's deployment of immigration forces in the Twin Cities and the surrounding areas will be released this morning. MNN's John Anderson has a preview.
20: The report is called A Manufactured Crisis, Minnesota Communities Terrorized by the Federal Government, from the group Human Rights Watch. They say it details how federal agents engaged in widespread abuse during Operation Metro Surge, including two unlawful killings, racial profiling, and illegal detentions. The report also calls for accountability for these abuses and sweeping reforms. The report will be released at 10 a.m. at the University of Minnesota Law School in Minneapolis. John Anderson for MNN.
14: The Minnesota Department of Transportation is asking residents to help shape the future of transit service across greater Minnesota. MnDOT says changing travel habits, population shifts, and workforce demands are creating new challenges for rural transportation systems. The agency is developing a plan aimed at improving mobility, access to services, and coordination among transit providers. Public comments will be accepted through July 25th, and virtual listening sessions are scheduled for June 22nd and 23rd. Officials encourage anyone who relies on or is interested in public transportation to share feedback as the plan moves forward. For KBRFradio.com News, I'm Derek Sidian. Get more news at KBRFradio.com. 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
13: Here's your forecast from News Talk 1250 KBRF. Today, mostly sunny with a high near 68, northwest wind. Overnight low of 49 with a slight chance of rain. For the weekend, sunshine Saturday and Sunday with a high of 73. And by Monday, partly sunny and 74. That's your weather from News Talk 1250 KBRF.
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13: It's 6:21 with 52 overcast humidity at 100% right now. Sunny at 68 for the high today. Some USDA news for your Thursday morning. With summer vacations and road trips ahead, an extension expert provides some tips on how to stretch your food and drink budget.
22: Ready for summer vacation? Then again, there are plenty of vacation opportunities any time of the year, on weekends and holidays especially, for a quick getaway as well. But how to make such getaways affordable as well as memorable? Julie Garden Robinson of North Dakota State University Extension says one way is look at your food and drink travel budget.
23: You can certainly do some pre-planning and actually pre-buying before you go on your vacation, and that's one sure way to squeeze more food and fun out of your vacation dollars.
22: So, for example,
23: if you pick up your snacks ahead of time or even some of your beverages ahead of time, you can save a lot compared with stopping along the way at a convenience store, for example. So check out the buys at your local grocery store and pack it up in some ice if needed or just in a bag or another case.
22: Garden Robinson says shopping for beverages in bulk to take on your trip is one way to save money versus purchasing individual containers.
23: For example, I had my student intern check out some costs of some different popular items that you might take along on vacation.
22: Finding out, for instance, that purchasing, say, one energy drink and one soda in instances could cost more than buying a six-pack of bottled waters. And she also reminds listeners that tap water is free as well. Now turning to food choices.
23: Finding a hotel with a refrigerator in the room or a microwave oven in the room or a free complimentary breakfast are sure ways to extend your budget as well. You can bring along some of your own food in an ice chest so that it stays safe and cold. And you can even pick up free ice most of the time in the hotel. So that can really help you extend your budget.
22: It doesn't hurt to bring along pre-purchased food items that are shelf stable.
23: Granola bars and whole grain crackers and some of the fruit cups that you can purchase that are in pre-portioned containers. And dried fruit and nuts are also nutritious snacks.
22: When eating out at a restaurant or diner, consider having ice water as the drink, as it is free and healthy. Garden Robinson points out that beverages usually add anywhere from $10 to $15 to the final bill for the meal. And speaking of eating out, instead of doing that for every meal while on a vacation getaway,
23: choose a local specialty restaurant and kind of splurge on one of the meals for the day so that dining becomes an experience, because that's part of the fun of going on vacation. Even better, maybe choose your lunch meal instead of the evening meal as your splurge. Most lunch menus are lower in cost than the evening meal options.
22: So lots of ways to stretch that dollar during family vacation and outing time. I'm Rod Bain reporting for the U.S. Department of Agriculture in Washington, D.C.
1: And USDA's June winter wheat production forecast reflects not just the condition of this year's crop, but perhaps its place.

0: down 14.8% or 8.1 bushels from 2025. Production is forecast at 1.03 billion bushels. That is down 1.7% from last month's forecast and down 26.5% from the previous season.
1: And beyond that, projections that point to notable low marks for this crop compared to past years. Take, for example, harvested acres, over 22 million acres, the same as last month, but down 13.7% from 2025.
0: And as we stated last month, if realized, this will be a record low harvested area for the U.S.
1: Agriculture Department Chief Economist Justin Benavides says if the winter wheat production forecast is realized,
2: this is the lowest since 1965,
1: while the forecast in hard red winter production would
2: be the lowest since, I believe, 1957.
1: How does this contribute to the total U.S. production forecast for wheat? Per USDA's June domestic supply and demand estimate, according to World Agricultural Outlook Board Chair Mark Jackanowski.
3: In terms of the adjustment in U.S. wheat production from May to June, this was the first time that the wheat production estimate was reduced from May to June since 2014. And then when you look at all U.S. wheat, winter wheat, spring wheat, durum, we're looking at the smallest U.S. wheat production this year since 1970.
1: I'm Rod Bain reporting for the U.S. Department of Agriculture in Washington, D.C.
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5: Minnesota News Network, I'm Tasha Radel. A new report documenting the federal government's deployment of immigration forces in the Twin Cities and surrounding areas will be released later this morning.
6: The report is called A Manufactured Crisis, Minnesota Communities Terrorized by the Federal Government, from the group Human Rights Watch. They say it details how federal agents engaged in widespread abuse during Operation Metro Surge, including two unlawful killings, racial profiling, and illegal detentions. The report also calls for accountability for these abuses and sweeping reforms. John Anderson for MNN.
5: A new independent KSTP 5 Eyewitness News poll shows Congresswoman Angie Craig leading Lieutenant Governor Peggy Flanagan in the DFL race for U.S. Senate. It shows Craig holding a 41% to 36% lead over Flanagan. And the Minnesota State Board of Trustees has unanimously selected Don Erlinson as its next chair. This is MNN.
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11: 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A day game coming up later on today with Joe Ryan on the mound. 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Twins and the Rangers one more time coming up today on your home for Twins baseball.
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12: Here's your forecast from News Talk 1250 KBRF. Today, mostly sunny with a high near 68, northwest wind. Overnight low of 49 with a slight chance of rain. For the weekend, sunshine Saturday and Sunday with a high of 73. And by Monday, partly sunny and 74. That's your weather from News Talk 1250 KBRF.
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13: Good morning and welcome to Country Morning here on the Red River Farm Network for this Thursday, June 18th, 2026. I'm Jamie Dickerman with a look at the grain market.

0: for the time being. The grain's appearing to have found some footing after a steep sell-off through the second half of May and early June. Row crop futures stabilizing here over the past several sessions. Wheat leading the charge higher yesterday. Soybeans extending their rally despite continued weakness in soybean oil and outside energy markets. The key catalyst remains the renewed optimism surrounding export demand. USDA announcing a flash sale of nearly 14 million bushels of soybeans to an unknown buyer. Most of that business slated for 2026-2027. Many traders continue to speculate China may be behind that, although no confirmation has been provided. Northern Crops Marketing and Investments President Brad Paulson says the wheat attracted buying interest from several fronts yesterday.
1: The basis levels in Kansas are quite firm for harvest time. A year ago, they were, $1 to $1.20 under the futures. Now they're in that, $10 to $20, $25 under, which is a sign of a pretty firm cash market. And as they get into harvest, it's, not getting any better. They're moving into the northwest part of Kansas where a lot of the freezing took place back there in late April. And hearing disappointing yields in that neighborhood, too. We did see some significant soybean sales this morning, 372,000 metric tons. Most of that new crop. Theory is China's back in buying some. And if they're going to stick to their agreement of buying 25 million tons of soybeans from us that they made this spring, they got to buy a million tons from now, a week from now till the end of the year.
0: Wheat futures posting the strongest gains of the day. We had July KC wheat climbing 18¾ cents, Chicago gaining 16¾, and Minneapolis adding 13¼. European weather concerns helping support the wheat values. Traders continue to monitor record heat and dry conditions across France, Germany, and Poland, where yield potential is beginning to come into question. And at the same time, reports are suggesting China is now showing interest in U.S. wheat supplies. Corn moving higher, July corn gaining 7¼ cents, new crop December corn adding 6¼, strong ethanol demand remaining supportive to that market, and fundamentally corn continues to face headwinds, crop conditions remaining favorable across much of the Midwest and Plains, and additional rainfall is expected across major growing areas over the next week. Global supplies also remaining plentiful, with large South American crops continuing to pressure world values. 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This is Corn Matters, an update from the Minnesota Corn Growers Association. We're joined by Angela Gensel, a member of the board of directors for Minnesota Corn, talking about a special event.
2: Proud to sponsor the 2026 Special Olympics Games next week in the Twin Cities. 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And Minnesota Corn will be on hand as a sponsor with a tent at the National Sports Center, which is in Blaine. We've had games and trivia on hand for athletes and their families. We'll have the opportunity to win corn-themed prizes. And sponsoring the USA Games is such a great opportunity for Minnesota Corn to reach the non-farming public with a positive message about corn farming in Minnesota. Corn plays such a big role in our state supporting our economics and providing key food and fuel resources for all the residents.
0: The mission of the Minnesota Corn Growers Association is to identify and promote opportunities for corn growers. That's because corn matters.
3: Thursday, June 18th. Good morning. It is time for Livestock Markets. I'm Don Wick here on the Red River Farm Network. Live cattle pulled back the reins somewhat yesterday. August contracts down 35 cents, 248.85. October live cattle down just 15 cents at 241.85. Feeder cattle were able to squeeze out higher money, 55 cents better for August feeders, 367.42. September feeder cattle 37 cents higher at 365.65. Hogs were mixed at the close. The July contract 15 cents down, 94.65. August $1.45 higher at 96.50. Still no trade developing in the cash cattle market. Asking prices are being seen 260 to 262. The Sioux Falls regional sale at Worthing, South Dakota, with a slaughter cattle auction yesterday. Those slaughter steers and heifers $3 to $5 higher. Choice 2 to 3s in a range of 260 to 269.50. Dairy steers, choice 2 to 3s, 232 to 237 at Sioux Falls. Boxed beef cutout values, choice carcasses, 394.50, down 505. Selects 41 cents higher at 377.26. The spread between choice and select cuts narrowing. We're now at just over $17. In the feeder cattle, Superior Livestock Video Auction. It's the Corn Belt Classic going on right now out of Sioux City area. 25% of the consignments out of the north central states, including North and South Dakota. That includes some 330 head for current delivery, 925 for an average weight, bringing 354 to 357. For September delivery, about 140 head at 673 for an average weight, 440 to 455. And for October delivery, 1,400 head, 662 for an average weight, 452.50 to 480. That's at Superior. Hub City Livestock in Aberdeen, 3,400 head. Compared to last week, the best test on steers, 850 to 9 weights. They were 3 to 5 higher. Other weights, not well compared. Those at 970 for an average weight, bringing 338.25 to 356.75. In the hog trade, Iowa, Southern Minnesota markets, there was a weighted average price of 97.86. That was down just 7 cents. The pork cutout value down 80 cents. Hog slaughter, 476,000 head, compares to 461,000 a week ago and 459,000 a year ago. Sioux Falls slaughter lambs under 120 pounds, down 15 to 30 bucks. Heavier lambs, 5 to 10 lower. Slaughter lambs, 140 to 150 in weight, 325 to 347.50 at Sioux Falls. Dairy markets, cheese, barrel steady, blocks 1.25 lower, butter down 4.5, Class 3 milk down 17 cents for July. We're at 16.18 per hundredweight. I'm Don Wick. 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
0: The Minnesota Farmers Union Minute. 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
4: The Minnesota Farmers Union is hosting two legislative recap meetings in Northwest Minnesota next Tuesday, June 23rd. The first is going to be from 12 to 1 p.m. at the Fergus Falls Public Library Community Room, and the second is going to be from 5 to 6 p.m. at the Crookston Public Library Community Room. And so the MFU Government Relations Team is going to be up to summarize which of our priorities got across the finish line at the Capitol in 2026, and then what remains to be done in 2027. Highlights from 2026 include an expanded scope of practice for licensed veterinary technicians in cases of emergency, and some updates to the beginning farmer tax credit. Are determined by members of our state convention each fall, and if you want more information about those events, please visit mfu.org/events, and we hope to see you there.
0: Your voice in St. Paul and Washington, D.C., the Minnesota Farmers Union.
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3: Farm News Time on the Red River Farm Network. I'm Don Wick with Jamie Dickerman and Chloe Wadd. President Donald Trump is raising new questions about the future of the U.S.-Mexico-Canada agreement, saying he would prefer not to continue the trade pact that replaced NAFTA during his first term. Speaking with reporters in Paris, Trump said the primary reason he supported USMCA was because it provided a path away from what he called a flawed NAFTA agreement.
8: I would rather not have the USMCA. The primary reason I wanted it was because there was no way out of NAFTA, which was the worst trade agreement ever made, like ever. And they had no termination. And it was very hard to get USMCA for that reason. And I had a six-year close. Who would have thought I would have been here in the 6 years? They got it 6 years because they hoped I wouldn't be here.
3: Trump went on to suggest the agreement could be allowed to expire if negotiations with Canada and Mexico fail to produce the outcomes he wants.
8: I would prefer not having an agreement, but I'm open to doing it. We'll see what happens.
9: So as of now, it's just going to stick around for 10 years. You're okay
8: with
9: that?
8: No, it's not sticking around. It'll be terminated. In other words,
9: after a decade.
8: It expires.
9: Yeah, in a decade.
8: It expires.
9: Okay.
8: I prefer this.
10: In the first paragraph,
8: I view it as possibly expiring immediately.
3: The comments come as policymakers prepare for the scheduled review of the USMCA. The agreement governs trade among the United States, Canada, and Mexico, and is particularly important for U.S. agriculture, with the two neighboring countries consistently ranking among America's largest export markets.
0: The Federal Reserve is signaling that higher interest rates may be more likely than rate cuts in the months ahead. While policymakers left rates unchanged this week, updated projections show nearly half of the Fed officials now expect at least one rate increase before the end of the year.
5: Oil prices moved lower Thursday as traders grew more confident at the Strait of Hormuz could soon reopen under proposed U.S.-Iran agreement. The deal would reportedly reopen the key shipping lane and allow Iran to resume oil sales, rising concerns and about additional crude supplies under the global market. West Texas Intermediate crude falls below $75 per barrel, while Brent crude dropped under $78. Analysts say a potential surge in oil supplies is weighing on the prices, although questions remain about how quickly tanker traffic will return to normal.
3: Supporters of year-round E15 are growing increasingly concerned about the path forward in the U.S. Senate. Iowa Senator Chuck Grassley says the biggest threat may not be opposition to the policy itself, but the possibility Congress relies on continuing resolutions to keep the government funded.
11: Then you have a continuing resolution until Thanksgiving. Then you don't pass appropriation bills, and you have a continuing resolution until Christmas. And then Christmas comes, and you have a continuing resolution that maybe takes you over into the new calendar year, middle of February. And if those are all clean appropriation bills, where are you going to put E15?
3: Senate Majority Leader John Thune says passing spending bills through regular order remains difficult because of a lack of bipartisan cooperation on appropriations.
12: Susan Collins, the chairman of the Appropriations Committee, has now, I think, made three offers to the Democrats on a top line, wants to move appropriations bills out of the committee, is getting zero cooperation.
3: Thune says the appropriations process faces significant challenges heading into the fall. Ethanol supporters worry that if Congress relies on a series of short-term continuing resolutions, year-round E15 and potentially even a new farm bill could be left without a legislative vehicle.
0: A cool, damp pattern continuing across the northern plains and upper Midwest. Scattered showers, isolated thunderstorms expected today, with many areas picking up a half inch to an inch of additional rainfall. Gusty north to northwest winds of 20 to 30 miles per hour keep temperatures well below normal, highs mainly in the 60s. Coolest conditions expected through today before temperatures gradually moderate heading into the weekend, with highs returning to the upper 60s and 70s. Some end on rainfall totals. Newtown, North Dakota, 1.24 inches. Waseca, Minnesota, 1.09 inches. Morris, Minnesota, reporting 62 hundredths, and Wadena reporting 56 hundredths.
5: According to today's NDSU crop pest report, crop development in northeast North Dakota varies. Stand establishment has been good with the exception of drowned out or saline areas. Heavy flea beetle pressure has been reported in Cavalier and Walsh counties. And in south central and southeast North Dakota, rapid growth of corn has resulted in twisted whorl syndrome. 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
14: Here's your forecast from News Talk 1250 KBRF. Today, mostly sunny with a high near 68, northwest wind. Overnight low of 49 with a slight chance of rain. For the weekend, sunshine Saturday and Sunday with a high of 73. And by Monday, partly sunny and 74. That's your weather from News Talk 1250 KBRF.
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3: Network. North Dakota growers are being urged to scout for below-ground insect pests as reports of cutworms and wireworms increase across the state. Cutworms can clip young plants at or just below the soil surface. reducing stands and causing significant damage during early growth stages. Most feeding occurs at night, making regular field checks important. Wireworms also being found in several crops, including corn, canola, soybeans, dry beans, and small grains. Extension specialists say newer insecticide seed treatments are showing strong control of wireworm populations and can help protect stands in high-risk fields. Meanwhile, corn rootworm egg hatch now underway with larvae already feeding on corn roots in Cass County.
0: In-season fertility applications are an effective way to maximize yield potential. AgroLiquid agronomist Stephanie Zelenko is seeing more interest in feeding that crop.
4: Like with just the prices in the market, people cut back in the spring. And that's really kind of how I recommended it to guys is, you know, it's okay to cut back, but have an in-season plan that if a crop looks like it's going to perform pretty well, come back out in season. And then if, you know, we had some natural disaster, then you could save those dollars and eliminate that application. So I think we're on the side that crops look really good. So guys are more willing to add that nutrition in now going into the active growing season.
5: Livestock traders are awaiting the USDA Cattle on Feed report, which is being released today, a day earlier due to the Juneteenth holiday market closure. Ag Market Net Analyst Tyler Shaw says the market has been fueled by higher cash cattle prices and improving boxed beef values.
10: You just got cash leading the way. Same story, really. Seems like every time I get to speak with you guys for the last few years, it's just this cash market doesn't want to break. We got choice boxes pushing up over $400 again, so there's still good demand and there still aren't enough cattle.
5: As for Friday's report, Shaw says expectations are building for a larger cattle on feed inventory, though he says recent drought conditions have contributed to the increase.
10: We're expecting the total cattle on feed to be higher. In fact, one of the highest points that maybe we've seen over the last couple of years. But if you look at, you know, kind of take a step back and look at it and graph it out, it's not all that unsurprising with the number of cattle that have been pulled forward due to the drought. You know, we were way behind earlier in the month or earlier in the year with cattle on feed, pulling a bunch of cattle into feedlots now with some of the drought in the western states. So not all that surprising if we don't see that number a little bit higher.
5: Analysts are expecting USDA's June 1st cattle on feed inventory to come in slightly above year-ago levels, while placements are projected below last year's pace. The report will be released this afternoon.
3: USDA is providing more details on its reorganization plan. The Foreign Agricultural Service will establish an organizational support hub in Kansas City. In the USDA news release, it said that brings programs and employees closer to farmers, ranchers, and rural communities. Most of the Washington, D.C.-based staff will be relocated to facilities in Beltsville, Maryland. USDA Rural Development will be moving some jobs to St. Louis and the Dallas-Fort Worth area. Changes are also being made to USDA's Agricultural Marketing Service to increase efficiency. Commodity-specific programs will be streamlined. As an example, the Packers and Stockyards Division will move to the AMS Livestock and Poultry Program. USDA announced the reorganization plan nearly a year ago, moving much of its Washington area workforce to regional hubs across the country.
0: A North Dakota farmer wants his fields to be a classroom. Michael Olson hosted teachers at his Carrington area operation as part of the Nourish the Future workshop, and he's hopeful the experience sticks.
16: I'm actually pretty excited for that. I hope that a few take back what I said and discuss with their students and talk about how different types of farming work better than others and how we can keep the land healthy for the next generation.
0: Mm-hmm. Olson gave a tour to the teachers and educated them on his farming practices.
16: Yeah, I talked quite a bit about strip tilling. I started that in 2022. We've learned a lot in a few years. We figured out that heavy straw was an issue, so we need to do better getting that cleaned off, and decided to add spring strip freshening with some nitrogen, and that seems to have made a big difference as well.
0: Reporting Agriculture's Business, you're listening to the Red River Farm Network.
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19: World Weather Incorporated senior meteorologist Drew Lerner is your trusted source for agricultural weather. From the Northern Plains,
20: we do expect some showers to develop and a couple of thunderstorms. The majority of the meaningful rain, though, is going to be in southern Canada.
19: To South America,
20: Buenos Aires, La Pampa, and Cordoba, but it doesn't occur until we get into next week, leaving plenty of time for changes in the forecast.
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22: 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Ethanol exports continue to rise. And South Dakota lawmakers enjoy dinner on the farm.
23: Unusually cool temperatures will continue to impact a big part of the Northern Plains and the Upper Midwest as we move forward through the holiday weekend and into the early part of next week. I'm meteorologist Drew Lerner for the Red River Farm Network. We're going to see the temperatures at most days well below normal, and a lot of us won't complain, but when it comes to crop development, it's going to be a bit sluggish, and we want to accelerate that a little bit, so some warming is going to be necessary. Temperatures across the region, though, today are going to be mostly running upper 60s and 70s. We'll look for the temperatures tomorrow to be 70s primarily. There will be a handful of lower 80-degree readings in southern South Dakota, but not necessarily in the heart of our growing region. Now, we do expect to see the same thing occur again on Saturday, and then Sunday we slip actually a little bit lower, with temperatures on Sunday upper 60s and lower 70s. There might be a few middle 70s in a few locations. Moving on into the first part of next week, we'll see the 70s returning both Monday and Tuesday, and maybe beyond Wednesday we'll see upper 70s and lower 80s. Our nighttime temperatures are going to be quite chilly, as they were this morning. A lot of 40 and lower 50 degree readings this morning. We'll see that repeated again tomorrow morning and on Saturday, and then maybe we'll slightly warm it up a little bit on Sunday morning, upper 40s and more lower and middle 50s common across the region. And we'll see that repeated again Monday and probably on Tuesday, mostly 50s across the area. Now, we do have some cloud cover and precipitation to deal with. It does not look like we're going to see a major precipitation event impacting the region, but we will have some showers to deal with, and that's part of the feature that is keeping the temperatures down quite low. We'll have some precipitation scattering across the region a little bit later today, and it's likely to stay with us into the afternoon and maybe diminish during the evening. We'll have a weak high-pressure system over the area overnight, and it will abate from the region during the afternoon Saturday, setting the stage for yet another little wave of precipitation to evolve on Sunday going into Monday. Now, this second event is likely to be a little bit slower moving. We might pick up some greater amounts of precipitation. Today's moisture totals are not likely to be very great, running mostly trace amounts to about 0.3 inches. However, there will be some areas in the interior, northern, and some central parts of Minnesota that will see totals running from 0.3 inches to maybe about 8 or 9 tenths of an inch. The precipitation that comes in later in the weekend could be locally great in South Dakota, where we may see some 1 to 2 inch plus amounts of rain, while everybody else sees just a 0.3 inches. For the Red River Farm Network, I'm meteorologist Drew Lerner.
1: 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I'm Roger McOwen. What are some legal and tax issues with oil and gas leases? First, consider legal title. Using double fractions like one-third of an undivided one-eighth royalty creates ambiguity. Historically, courts presumed one-eighth meant the entire mineral interest. Today, unclear wording sparks expensive litigation over whether your royalty floats or is fixed. Leases must use precise percentages. Tax-wise, upfront lease bonuses and annual delay rentals are treated as rent reported on Schedule E, exempt from self-employment tax. During production, royalties qualify for an offsetting 15% percentage depletion deduction. This has been the Agricultural Law and Tax Report. I'm Roger McOwen.
2: Welcome to Inside Agriculture on the Red River Farm Network. Greg Amundson is a farmer in North Dakota and serves on the communication and action team with National Corn, helping to support events like Nourish the Future Workshop. He says education is central to the organization's mission.
6: Yeah, it's all about education, and we see that in National Corn, and we know that the next generation has to be educated on what's going on, and we see that as very important. That's our mission, is to basically continue a great growing environment for corn. And, you know, we need people to know that. And just to know that we're not out there trying to hurt them. We're trying to help them. We're all trying to work together here.
2: Amundson says the biggest priority is to simply get kids connected to agriculture.
6: I guess what we're particularly looking for is just be able to just introduce kids to ag. That's our biggest hurdle in U.S. agriculture right now, is people need to be introduced to ag, know where their food comes from, know that it comes from a family operation. It's not just from the supermarket.
3: While farmers are facing financial stress, a new report called Surviving the Farm Economy Downturn says it does not compare to the farm crisis days of the 1980s. The report is a joint project of the Extension Service in the southern United States. It says farm production costs have been sticky and may be a permanent change rather than a temporary situation. The report said government payments are playing a larger role in stabilizing farm income. International trade also important, with 35% of farm income coming from exports.
0: North Dakota farmers being encouraged to keep an eye out for grasshoppers. Nymphs or young grasshoppers are being found at low levels in wheat, soybean, and sunflower fields across much of the state. Current populations are too low to cause crop damage, but experts recommend weekly scouting now through the rest of the growing season. The recent cool, wet weather has slowed the grasshopper development and increased the likelihood of disease outbreaks that can naturally reduce the populations. Action thresholds ranging from 50 to 75 nymphs per square yard along field margins and 30 to 45 nymphs per square yard within the fields.
3: Checking in on the markets this morning, we have Minneapolis wheat higher, Chicago and KC wheat down. The July contract for Minneapolis wheat, we're up 4.5 cents at 6:30. September Chicago wheat down 3.5 cents. Hard red winter wheat, the July contract down 2. July corn, 3.75 down, 4.17 1/4. New crop down by 4 cents. And for soybeans, July 11.20 3/4 down 11 1/4. November soybeans at 11.39 1/2, that's down 9 3/4 cents. Crude right now, the July contract trading at 75.38, that's down 1.41. Checking the farm calendar, Livestock Marketing Association has its World Livestock Auctioneering Championship going on at St. Ange, South Dakota, St. Ange Livestock. That'll be held this upcoming Saturday. Have yourself a great Thursday. 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
8: Breaking news this hour from Town Hall. I'm Rich Thomason. The Strait of Hormuz reopens, all military action ends, and no nukes for Iran. Those are among the points in a memorandum of understanding. It's been signed by the U.S. and Iranian presidents. And President Trump says that any benefits tied to that agreement definitely come with some strings attached.
9: President Trump is discussing a proposed investment fund tied to the new memorandum of understanding between the United States and Iran.
11: We're not doing anything. We're not putting up money. Only if they're doing things right. If they're doing things right, if people want to invest, they can invest. But they had this $300 million fund. It's only $300 million fund. It's only if they're doing things right.
9: Under the proposal, any investment would come from Gulf countries, not American taxpayers. Willie Nelson, the White House.
8: Secretary of War Hegseth has a bone to pick with the NATO allies, and he is certainly not shy about letting them know exactly where he stands.
24: Defense Secretary Pete Hegseth has criticized NATO allies for not taking more responsibility for their own security. The Pentagon chief announced a six-month Pentagon review of American forces in Europe to ensure NATO moves towards Europe leading its own defense. Speaking in Brussels on Thursday, Hegseth called it shameful that European allies denied U.S. forces access to bases for attacks on Iran. He emphasized the need for a new upgraded NATO, which he called NATO 3.0.
25: NATO 3.0 is post-Cold War recognition that needs to go back to a real hardline military alliance.
24: I'm Karen Schemmer.
8: What's left of Tropical Storm Arthur is raining on southeast Texas, the coast there. Also, Mississippi and Alabama are seeing some flooding as well from that storm. On Wall Street this morning, the Dow futures are up 118 points. NASDAQ futures 405 points higher. More on these stories, townhall.com.
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8: The Trump administration is buying back more offshore wind leases.
27: It's not going to be wind.
28: President Trump's made his disdain for wind energy plain, and his administration's now spent nearly $2.6 billion in an effort to discourage its expansion in favor of fossil fuels. The latest came Wednesday when it bought back leases for four more offshore wind projects. Chicago-based Invenergy agreed to end them in exchange for reimbursements of fees totaling $765 million. It had already canceled the largest of the four off New Jersey's coast in November. The others are off the coasts of Maine and California. The company plans to invest the money in natural gas and geothermal ventures. I'm Ben Thomas.
8: The Fed keeping its key interest rate unchanged, yet nearly half the central bank's policymakers say they can support a rate hike later in the year. Meanwhile, the Bank of England holding its main interest rate at 3.75%. Townhall.com. The government has emptied an Everglades holding center.
29: All of the immigration detainees at the South Florida detention center known as Alligator Alcatraz have been transferred to other facilities. That's according to the Department of Homeland Security. Spokesperson Laura Biss cited concerns about hurricane season in an email that came just before government meteorologists confirmed the first tropical storm of the 2026 Atlantic season had formed in the Gulf. DHS did not say how many detainees were moved or where they're headed or whether the center was closing permanently. The ACLU and other organizations have been pressing for the tent facility in the Everglades to be shut down. I'm Jennifer King.
8: There are still good Samaritans among us. In this case, armed with a shovel and a sledgehammer, they rushed to the scene of a fiery Texas plane crash, helping free survivors from the wreckage. That dramatic scene unfolded this week along a highway in Laredo, Texas. Five people rescued, one person died in the crash. More on these stories at townhall.com.
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0: Here's your forecast from News Talk 1250 KBRF. Today, mostly sunny with a high near 68, northwest wind. Overnight low of 49 with a slight chance of rain. For the weekend, sunshine Saturday and Sunday with a high of 73. And by Monday, partly sunny and 74. That's your weather from News Talk 1250 KBRF.
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0: 7:07, good Thursday morning. 54 right now. Northwest wind at 7 miles an hour. A little further to go for the daytime high, 68. 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Wednesday, we got up to 70 for the high. Weather spotter Roger in Henning this morning, 6 o'clock, had 54 after a high of 66. Tenth of an inch of rainfall there. John in Pelican Rapids had 53. High of 69 yesterday. 6/10 of an inch of rainfall. Russell in Fergus Falls reporting 52. And then at 6:30 this morning, Michelle in the 10 Mile Lake area. 6/10 of an inch of rainfall, 52 current temperature, and 67 for Wednesday. Compared to 1 year ago, June 18th, our high was 84 with a low of 59. Looking at tree pollen numbers, tree pollen counts moderate today. Grass pollen is high. Air quality rated good today. 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
2: For KBRFradio.com news, I'm Derek Sidian. The Minnesota Farmers Union will be holding a Minnesota legislative session recap in Fergus Falls next week. Farmers Union Government Relations Director Stu Laurie will be at the Fergus Falls Public Library Community Room from noon to 1 on Tuesday, June 23rd, to provide an update on what Farmers Union is advocating for in St. Paul and Washington, D.C. Farmers Union Membership Outreach Coordinator for Ottertail County, Brittany Johnson, says these types of events are important to showcase what is happening in the world of agriculture down at the Capitol.
3: We have a team of government relations folks working down at the Capitol every session, you know, and they accomplish a lot of great stuff, but we don't always hear about it out here. So our government relations team is going to be going across the state to talk about what was accomplished in the 2026 legislative session and then some of the things they're going to be working on next year.
2: Johnson says that one of the issues that got her involved with Farmers Union was the large shortage of veterinary help in the state.
3: And we actually saw some really great legislation pass this year. Senator Rob Kupek had a bill to sort of expand the scope of work for licensed veterinary technicians. And now licensed veterinary technicians are able to assist with emergencies if a veterinarian is not available. So that was a big win for us.
2: In addition to the legislative recap on June 23rd, Farmers Union is also hosting its Ottertail County Convention on July 31st at the Shoreline Restaurant in Battle Lake for those looking to get involved. An Ojima man has been sentenced for assaulting a White Earth police officer. On Monday, 21-year-old Dustin Eugene Jack was sentenced to the 86 days in Becker County custody he had already served and 3 years on probation. He pleaded guilty to fourth-degree assault in April. Prosecutors say that on March 22nd, White Earth police were called to a disturbance at a home in rural Ojima. Upon arrival, Officer Lane West met Glenda Anderson, who said her son was there drinking and there had been an altercation. Officer West says Jack walked towards him and said, quote, "Take me away." He then took a bladed stance and punched the officer. As the two struggled, Anderson informed West that Jack had a knife. The men swung out onto the porch and West got Jack to the ground. West says he saw a knife within inches of Jack's reach on the porch. West was able to grab the knife and threw it off the porch. Court documents say additional law enforcement arrived and assisted in getting Jack into handcuffs. Afterwards, Anderson told police that Jack had originally pulled the knife on her after they had been drinking and got into an argument about a phone. She said he threatened to kill her, then himself. Officer West was evaluated at a local hospital, where doctors say he sustained a concussion, his eye was swollen, and he had a cut on his elbow. I'll be back with more KBRFradio.com news after this.
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2: KBRFradio.com news continues. An Extension livestock veterinarian encourages producers in the upper Midwest to have a level-headed response to the new world screwworm. Dr. Angie Varnum with the University of Minnesota calls detections of the parasitic pest an important issue for the country.
6: But not something that's currently urgent for Minnesota beef, dairy, small ruminant, swine, or equine producers.
2: Varnum says producers in northern states don't need to make dramatic changes on account of screwworm infections in Texas and New Mexico. She says getting a certificate of veterinary inspection before moving animals is already a standard practice, and continuing to do so when transporting animals between states is the best step Minnesota producers can take right now. A new report documenting the federal government's deployment of immigration forces in the Twin Cities and the surrounding areas will be released this morning. MNN's John Anderson has a preview.
7: The report is called A Manufactured Crisis, Minnesota Communities Terrorized by the Federal Government, from the group Human Rights Watch. They say it details how federal agents engaged in widespread abuse during Operation Metro Surge, including two unlawful killings, racial profiling, and illegal detentions. The report also calls for accountability for these abuses and sweeping reforms. The report will be released at 10 a.m. at the University of Minnesota Law School in Minneapolis. John Anderson for MNN.
2: The Minnesota Department of Transportation is asking residents to help shape the future of transit service across greater Minnesota. MnDOT says changing travel habits, population shifts, and workforce demands are creating new challenges for rural transportation systems. The agency is developing a plan aimed at improving mobility, access to services, and coordination among transit providers. Public comments will be accepted through July 25th, and virtual listening sessions are scheduled for June 22nd and 23rd. Officials encourage anyone who relies on or is interested in public transportation to share feedback as the plan moves forward. For KBRFradio.com news, I'm Derek Sidian. Get more news at KBRFradio.com. 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
0: Here's your forecast from News Talk 1250 KBRF. Today, mostly sunny with a high near 68, northwest wind. Overnight low of 49 with a slight chance of rain. For the weekend, sunshine Saturday and Sunday with a high of 73. And by Monday, partly sunny and 74. That's your weather from News Talk 1250 KBRF.
8: Minnesota News Network, I'm Tasha Radel. Changing travel patterns, shifting populations, and workforce needs are creating new challenges for transit systems across rural Minnesota. MnDOT is updating its Greater Minnesota Transit Plan to help improve mobility and access for residents across the state. Spokesman Nathan Abney.
9: We know that there's some form of transit in every county in Greater Minnesota, but that doesn't always equate to having access to that transit service.
8: MnDOT will hold virtual listening sessions for people to provide feedback June 22nd and 23rd. The Sisters of the Order of St. Benedict are beginning a new chapter in St. Joseph. The Central Minnesota community broke ground Wednesday on a new monastery to replace its current home, which dates back to the 1880s. And a new report documenting the federal government's deployment of immigration forces in the Twin Cities and surrounding areas will be released later this morning. This is MNN.
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13: SRN News, I'm Rich Thomason in Washington. Secretary of War Hegseth did not sugarcoat his remarks to the NATO allies speaking today in Brussels. He criticizes some European countries who he says are not doing enough to provide for their own defense. Hegseth announcing a six-month Pentagon review of American forces stationed in Europe. Labeled a Memorandum of Understanding, it has been signed by the presidents of the United States and Iran. Among other things, the MOU, which also states that Iran may not purchase or produce nuclear weapons, calls for the reopening of the Strait of Hormuz. Tehran gets an end of all military action, and that includes action in Lebanon. As Russia launches more overnight attacks on Ukraine, Ukraine responds, hitting a Moscow oil refinery with drones, attacking it for the second time in a week. Dow futures up 213 points. More details, srnnews.com.
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0: It's 7:18. Good to Thursday morning. Overcast 54 with a 7-mile-an-hour wind from the northwest. Humidity 100%. 68 and sunshine today. Could see a little more rain tomorrow. But the weekend, mostly sunny on Saturday with partly sunny for Sunday. Looks like 73 both days, mid-70s. On Monday, with some more sunshine. Craig Olson standing by for Talkin' Sports. That's coming up here, and some more news headlines for your Thursday morning. A new U.S.-Iran agreement aimed at ending the war is being welcomed by markets, but analysts warn that significant risks remain. A Yahoo Finance analysis reports the emerging deal could fall short of earlier nuclear agreements, leaving key questions about Iran's enriched uranium unresolved. The current framework delays major decisions on Iran's nuclear program to future talks, raising concerns about whether it can effectively prevent the country from developing nuclear weapons. At the same time, the agreement offers Iran sweeping benefits, including sanctions relief, access to frozen assets, and the ability to resume oil exports. Experts say that imbalance, fewer immediate nuclear limits in exchange for economic concessions, could undermine the deal's long-term credibility and stability. While global markets have rallied on hopes of lower oil prices and easing tensions, uncertainty remains high as negotiators face a tight 60-day window to reach a final agreement. President Donald Trump is dismissing concerns about rising costs, speaking at the G7 summit in France.
15: We have a very resilient economy. We have the strongest economy we've ever had. Now, the word affordability is a fake word made up by the Democrats. Here's where it's fake, because they made it up, because I inherited these prices.
0: Critics note that new data shows inflation has reached its highest level in 3 years. The consumer price index rose 4.2% in May, marking the third straight month of faster price increases, with energy costs driving much of the surge. That spike follows months of higher energy costs, tied in part to the ongoing conflict with Iran, which has pushed gas prices upward. Fact checkers also noted that affordability is indeed a real word from the dictionary. The 80-year-old Trump also blamed high prices on the previous administration, though government data shows inflation was lower when he took office. Meanwhile, Vice President J.D. Vance has acknowledged affordability challenges remain, quote, very real for many Americans. The Federal Reserve is expected to consider interest rate hikes later this year as it tries to bring inflation back down. Senate lawmakers are moving to freeze most of Defense Secretary Pete Hegseth's travel budget, demanding answers about a deadly overseas strike and military operations. Under a provision in the Senate's defense policy bill, about 75% of Hegseth's travel funding would be withheld until the Pentagon turns over key documents. That includes information tied to a February airstrike on an elementary school in Iran that reportedly killed around 150 people, many of them children, though officials say the incident is still under investigation. Lawmakers also seeking footage from operations targeting suspected drug smuggling vessels, along with greater transparency on military leadership changes. The measure signals growing bipartisan frustration with what senators say is a lack of responsiveness from the Defense Department, but it still faces negotiations with the House before becoming law. A new investigation raising questions about influence inside the Trump administration over a controversial supplement. The New York Times reports that the kratom industry, that's a product sold widely in gas stations, built a significant lobbying effort aimed at top officials, including Vice President J.D. Vance and Health Secretary Robert F. Kennedy Jr. At the center of the story is Homeland Security Secretary Mark Wayne Mullen. The report says he supported efforts to downplay federal health warnings, while also holding up to $1 million in investments in a kratom company that would benefit from policy changes. Kratom has been linked by health officials to addiction, seizures, thousands of deaths, though it remains widely available and largely unregulated. The findings, adding to ethics concerns already facing the administration as questions grow over the role of industry influence in federal health policy. And Georgia Republicans are declining to redraw the state's congressional map despite pressure from Donald Trump. State lawmakers say the timeline is too rushed and the more public input is needed before making changes, that it could impact every voter. The push follows a recent Supreme Court decision that weakened parts of the Voting Rights Act, prompting some states to move quickly to redraw districts. But Georgia leaders say any redistricting efforts should be handled deliberately and may instead wait until maps for the 2028 elections are considered. The decision comes as control of the U.S. House remains closely contested, with both parties watching redistricting battles across the country. 7:25 with 54 right now. Going to be sunny, 68 for the afternoon high. We turn to sports now and welcome Craig Olson talking sports on a Thursday. Good morning.
16: Hey, good morning, Greg. Yesterday was a good day for the Otter Tail Central 16U

0: Just get us the results if you can. We'll talk about your kids and your team on the Morning Talkin' Sports program. And I'll be able to post results on my website, too, CraigOlsonSports.com. And you can read about the Otter Tail Central season so far. They're 4-3. Ryan Hendrickson gives us some great updates on his kids and his team. So you can read all about that, too. And we appreciate getting the results. Twins were off yesterday, and it's a rare middle-of-the-week day off. And they will resume play in Texas today as they try to sweep the series with the Texas Rangers. And the Twins will be sending Joe Ryan to the mound today. Ryan has pitched well, and hopefully he'll have his good stuff today as he gets the ball in that 1:35 first pitch today in Arlington, Texas. And his opponent on the mound will be right-hander Jack Leiter. Ryan is 4-3. He has a 3.17 ERA. And Leiter is 3-6 with an earned run average of 4.97. The Twins now, after their series win against the Cardinals last weekend and back-to-back wins on the road against the Rangers, have improved their season record to 35-40, and they have crept back to within 4.5 games of the first place spot in the American League Central. First place is shared by the White Sox and the Guardians right now. And the Twins have a three-game winning streak going. And that's, well, the best in the division right now for the time being. So hopefully they can keep it going when Joe Ryan gets the ball today. And after today's series finale in Texas, the Twins will head to Arizona for a weekend series against the Diamondbacks. So again, going for the sweep today, and we'll see if they can't get it done. In addition, the World Cup men's soccer competition continuing. There were several games yesterday in tournament play. Team USA is not back in action until tomorrow, when they will be back on the pitch. But in games yesterday, Portugal and the Congo tied at 1. England beat Croatia 4-2. That was the game that was in Arlington, Texas, and which prompted the movement of the Twins-Rangers game away from Wednesday. They had to. Rarely do you see a series like the Twins are in where they play 2, get a day off, and then play the same team again. But this is why they had that schedule shift. It was because of the World Cup game being hosted in Arlington yesterday. So England beat Croatia in that game 4-2. Ghana defeated Panama 1-0, and Colombia was a 3-1 winner over Uzbekistan yesterday. So those were the results in World Cup games yesterday as the tournament continues with games on tap today and tomorrow. Kind of every day you've got a variety of games as this World Cup schedule really kicks into high gear. I think every team now has played at least one game in the tournament. Everybody's got at least one. Canada's in action today against Qatar. Mexico plays South Korea in action today as well. But again, Team USA doesn't play until tomorrow. All right, we've got a lot of links and WNBA stuff for you on the other side of the break. So stay tuned. We'll be back to talk a little basketball as Talkin' Sports continues on News Talk 1250 KBRF.
1: Forecast from News Talk 1250 KBRF. Today, mostly sunny with a high near 68, northwest wind. Overnight low of 49 with a slight chance of rain. For the weekend, sunshine Saturday and Sunday with a high of 73. And by Monday, partly sunny and 74. That's your weather from News Talk 1250 KBRF.
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0: It's 7:31. Back to Craig Olson talking sports.
1: You know, they have the in-season Commissioner's Cup schedule in the WNBA, and I don't understand how all that is determined as far as the schedule and who's playing who. And I do know this. The Minnesota Lynx are not going to play for the Cup Championship, even though they went 6-1 in their Commissioner's Cup games. Their only loss was to Las Vegas. And Las Vegas was also 6-1, and they held the tiebreaker, which is head-to-head against the Lynx. So Las Vegas will play the New York Liberty in the Commissioner's Cup Championship, which is next Tuesday night, June 30th, a week from Tuesday, for the Commissioner's Cup title. So Lynx had a great run against those teams that were on the schedule. The game last night was their final Commissioner's Cup game, and that they matched up against the Los Angeles Sparks, and the Lynx won 99-83, and there was a record set, a rookie record by Olivia Miles, their outstanding number 2 overall pick. What a night she had. The rookie record she set, she scored 24 first half points on her way to a career high 31, and the 24 first half points was the most ever by a rookie in a WNBA game, and the Lynx get the win on the road in Los Angeles. Miles was 12 of 15 from the field last night. Natasha Howard had 15 points and 9 rebounds. Kayla McBride scored 14 points, and Courtney Williams added 13 points and 5 assists for the Lynx as they improved to 12-3 and 6-1 on the road. And they have won 10 of their last 11. So things have been going well for the Lynx, who will now play at Golden State on Friday. And Golden State is the hottest team in the league. They've won 4 in a row, and they are 10-5 overall. They are 2 games behind the Lynx, who are 12-3, and a game ahead of Las Vegas in the Western Conference standings, as Vegas stands at 11-4. Things are really tight at the top in the West, with the Lynx 12-3, Vegas 11-4, Golden State 10-5, and Dallas 9-6. So 3 games separate the top 4 teams in the Western Conference standings. And voting is on, fan voting, for the WNBA All-Star Game. I don't have all of the voting information as far as who's getting the top votes for the Lynx. There's nothing referred to in this story as it's still going on, but the biggest surprise is that Indiana Fever superstar Caitlin Clark is not leading the fan voting. She's 5th overall. The leading vote-getter is Las Vegas Aces superstar Asia Wilson. Dallas Wings star and Minnesota native Paige Beckers comes in 2nd overall. And then comes Clark's teammates, Fever star Aaliyah Boston at 3rd overall. New York Liberty forward Brianna Stewart is 4th in the voting. And then comes Caitlin Clark. So she was dominant last year in the voting and got more votes than anybody, but missed the game because of a lower body injury, although she was captain for the All-Star game for her team. So, the voting continues for the WNBA All-Star team. It'd be interesting to see if Olivia Miles gets elected in as a rookie. She certainly has the numbers to get selected for that All-Star game this year. No doubt about that. Well, that's talking sports for this morning. We'll be back, though, at 7:55 to talk Pebble Lake Golf with Kevin Swenson. So looking forward to that, Greg.
0: Well, thank you, Craig Olson, talking sports. A good Thursday morning. Currently at our studios, it's 55, sunny 68 today. Your full forecast right after your Thursday morning KBRFradio.com news.
2: 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The Minnesota Farmers Union will be holding a Minnesota legislative session recap in Fergus Falls next week. Farmers Union Government Relations Director Stu Laurie will be at the Fergus Falls Public Library Community Room from noon to 1 on Tuesday, June 23rd, to provide an update on what Farmers Union is advocating for in St. Paul and Washington, D.C. Farmers Union Membership Outreach Coordinator for Ottertail County, Brittany Johnson, says these types of events are important to showcase what is happening in the world of agriculture down at the Capitol.
3: We have a team of government relations folks working down at the Capitol every session, you know, and they accomplish a lot of great stuff, but we don't always hear about it out here. So our government relations team is going to be going across the state to talk about what was accomplished in the 2026 legislative session and then some of the things they're going to be working on next year.
2: Johnson says that one of the issues that got her involved with Farmers Union was the large shortage of veterinary help in the state.
3: And we actually saw some really great legislation pass this year. Senator Rob Kupek had a bill to sort of expand the scope of work for licensed veterinary technicians. And now licensed veterinary technicians are able to assist with emergencies if a veterinarian is not available. So that was a big win for us.
2: In addition to the legislative recap on June 23rd, Farmers Union is also hosting its Ottertail County Convention on July 31st at the Shoreline Restaurant in Battle Lake for those looking to get involved. An Ojima man has been sentenced for assaulting a White Earth police officer. On Monday, 21-year-old Dustin Eugene Jack was sentenced to the 86 days in Becker County custody he had already served and 3 years on probation. He pleaded guilty to fourth-degree assault in April. Prosecutors say that on March 22nd, White Earth police were called to a disturbance at a home in rural Ojima. Upon arrival, Officer Lane West met Glenda Anderson, who said her son was there drinking and there had been an altercation. Officer West says Jack walked towards him and said, quote, "Take me away." He then took a bladed stance and punched the officer. As the two struggled, Anderson informed West that Jack had a knife. The men swung out onto the porch and West got Jack to the ground. West says he saw a knife within inches of Jack's reach on the porch. West was able to grab the knife and threw it off the porch. Court documents say additional law enforcement arrived and assisted in getting Jack into handcuffs. Afterwards, Anderson told police that Jack had originally pulled the knife on her after they had been drinking and got into an argument about a phone. She said he threatened to kill her, then himself. Officer West was evaluated at a local hospital, where doctors say he sustained a concussion, his eye was swollen, and he had a cut on his elbow. I'll be back with more KBRFradio.com news after this.
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2: 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News continues. An Extension livestock veterinarian encourages producers in the upper Midwest to have a level-headed response to the new world screwworm. Dr. Angie Varnum with the University of Minnesota calls detections of the parasitic pest an important issue for the country,
6: but not something that's currently urgent for Minnesota beef, dairy, small ruminant, swine, or equine producers.
2: Varnum says producers in northern states don't need to make dramatic changes on account of screwworm infections in Texas and New Mexico. She says getting a certificate of veterinary inspection before moving animals is already a standard practice, and continuing to do so when transporting animals between states is the best step Minnesota producers can take right now. A new report documenting the federal government's deployment of immigration forces in the Twin Cities and the surrounding areas will be released this morning. MNN's John Anderson has a preview.
7: The report is called A Manufactured Crisis, Minnesota Communities Terrorized by the Federal Government, from the group Human Rights Watch. They say it details how federal agents engaged in widespread abuse during Operation Metro Surge, including two unlawful killings, racial profiling, and illegal detentions. The report also calls for accountability for these abuses and sweeping reforms. The report will be released at 10 a.m. at the University of Minnesota Law School in Minneapolis. John Anderson for MNN.
2: The Minnesota Department of Transportation is asking residents to help shape the future of transit service across greater Minnesota. MnDOT says changing travel habits, population shifts, and workforce demands are creating new challenges for rural transportation systems. The agency is developing a plan aimed at improving mobility, access to services, and coordination among transit providers. Public comments will be accepted through July 25th, and virtual listening sessions are scheduled for June 22nd and 23rd. Officials encourage anyone who relies on or is interested in public transportation to share feedback as the plan moves forward. For KBRFradio.com News, I'm Derek Sidian. Get more news at KBRFradio.com. 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
0: Here's your forecast from News Talk 1250 KBRF. Today, mostly sunny with a high near 68, northwest wind. Overnight low of 49 with a slight chance of rain. For the weekend, sunshine Saturday and Sunday with a high of 73. And by Monday, partly sunny and 74. That's your weather from News Talk 1250 KBRF.
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9: With the Wall Street Business Report, I'm Bill Alexander. The Federal Reserve left its key interest rate unchanged at its meeting with President Donald Trump's appointee, Kevin Warsh, as chair. This despite the president's consistent calls for cuts. The federal funds rate, a benchmark for interest rates across the country, remains at a range of 3.5% to 3.75%. Shoppers stepped up their spending in May and surpassed expectations as temperatures warmed. Retail sales rose 0.9%, up from a revised 0.4% gain in April, according to the Commerce Department. JetBlue Airways plans to close its flight attendant base at New Jersey's Newark Liberty International Airport and tech operations bases there and at New York's LaGuardia this fall. The move is part of efforts to cut costs and strengthen service in Florida's Fort Lauderdale Airport. The BBC will cut 550 jobs, including in its news and content divisions, to save £500 million over the next 3 years. For the Wall Street Business Report, I'm Bill Alexander in Washington.
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7: After an off day, the Twins and the Rangers wrap up their three-game series. A day game coming up later on today with Joe Ryan on the mound. 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Twins and the Rangers one more time coming up today on your home for Twins baseball.
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13: SRN News, I'm Rich Thomason in Washington. The Strait of Hormuz reopens, all military action ends, and no nukes for Iran. Those are among the points in a memorandum of understanding that has now been signed by the U.S. and Iranian presidents. President Trump says that any benefits tied to the agreement definitely come with some strings attached.
14: President Trump is discussing a proposed investment fund tied to the new memorandum of understanding between the United States and Iran.
15: We're not doing anything. We're not putting up money. Only if they're doing things right. If they're doing things right, if people want to invest, they can invest. But they had this $300 million fund. It's only $300 million fund. It's only if they're doing things right.
14: Under the proposal, any investment would come from Gulf countries, not American taxpayers. Willie Nelson, the White House.
13: Secretary of War Hegseth has a bone to pick with the NATO allies, and he is not shy about letting them know exactly where he stands.
16: The Pentagon chief announced a six-month Pentagon review of American forces in Europe to ensure NATO moves towards Europe leading its own defense. Speaking in Brussels on Thursday, Hegseth called it shameful that European allies denied U.S. forces access to bases for attacks on Iran. He emphasized the need for a new upgraded NATO, which he called NATO 3.0.
17: NATO 3.0 is post-Cold War recognition that it needs to go back to a real hardline military alliance.
16: The U.S. plans to invest $1.5 trillion in defense by 2027, focusing on protecting American interests and supporting NATO. I'm Karen Shamas.
13: What's left of Tropical Storm Arthur bringing rain to the southeast Texas coast, with Mississippi and Alabama also seeing some flooding. On Wall Street this morning, Dow futures 126 points higher. This is SRN News.
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19: Weather can shift quickly and sometimes become dangerous. Listen for the latest weather forecast and the latest reports from the Weather Spotter Network. 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
0: Well, good Thursday morning at 7:49, 11 minutes before 8, overcast, 55, northwest wind, 7 miles an hour. More sunshine coming today, 68 in the afternoon, not very breezy at all. Northwest wind, 10 miles an hour. 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Always fun to check in with the team. And this morning, we've got Cody Austin's with us to get us up to date on the latest events. And what do you got cooking this week and weekend, Cody?
22: Yeah, very busy down at the team Austin's here. We got our big consignment coming up, and man, that takes just a ton of preparation, and we got a whole slug of consigners and just hundreds and hundreds of excellent items this year, as we always do. It's going to be the 17th annual summer roundup coming up on the 27th, but so it's 8, 9, 10 days away, whatever it is. But make sure you check that website. We're changing that daily. Lots of consignments coming in. Everything from mechanical front farm and ranch tractors to semis to trailers to farm equipment, ranch equipment, contractor equipment, telehandlers, bobcats, all the way to campers and motorcycles to a 67 Chevelle. So you just don't want to miss that auction. And lots of excellent tools and shop equipment coming off some estates and relocations. There's four-wheelers, Polaris Rangers, man, you name it, that auction is going to have it. So you don't want to miss that one. It's always a huge one. One of the favorites of the year for everybody. So we've been really busy getting that lineup ready and taking in consignments each and every day. Again, coming up on the 27th. But this weekend, we're going to be in North Dakota on Saturday. It's going to be the 41st annual North Dakota Toy Farmer show and auction out there in Larimore, North Dakota. So come on out with us and have a great time. And if you can't make the toy auction, you can bid live online or simulcast right with us as well, too. And if you're a fan of farm toys, this is another one you don't want to miss. We had that great Moz auction last month, and this one is follows suit. Just an excellent auction with some really rare chaser units. You toy guys, you know what those are. There's gold, there's silver, there's black, there's red chrome in there, as well as a lot of 16th scale versatiles, Steigers, Big Buds, things like that that everybody likes, and some vintage John Deere toys as well, too. So that's coming up this Saturday on the 20th out in North Dakota. If you can't make it, make sure you bid online. And then we got the consignment coming up, like I mentioned, on the 27th, and then lots coming in July, too, that we're updating on the website as well, too. So check all that out, teamossis.com. 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You got a question about one of the upcoming auctions? You maybe want to book your own auction. Don't hesitate to give us a call. That number is 998-4454.
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0: At 7:55, good Thursday morning. 55 at our studio, sunny 68 today. We've got more sports to bring us to 8 o'clock, and we welcome back Craig Olson with a guest.
26: And thank you, Greg, and welcome to Kevin Swenson of the Pebble Lake Golf Course, the Director of Golf. Good morning, Kevin.
27: Morning, Greg. How are you doing?
26: I'm doing well. How about you? You're getting some pleasant weather right now. A few rain showers to dodge here and there, but beats the real bad heat, and, you know, it's been pretty nice the last couple of days.
2: Oh, yeah, you bet. No, that extreme heat is actually harder on our traffic than anything. A little bit of rain, most golfers are prepared and whatever, but
26: right.
2: This trend, next stretch of weather is going to be really good.
26: I think so. We'll enjoy it while it's here. Talk about the member guest. That's one of the long-standing traditions, isn't it, at Pebble Lake Golf Course?
2: It is. Yep. It was a success again, and it's fun to have the course as ready as possible, as cured and whatnot, and have all the guests come and see it. Guys that have come here and women that have played here years ago and get to see it once or twice a year, and it's fun to watch the competition and the format that we have. They play 5 9-hole matches over 2 days, and then try to qualify and win their flights and get in the eliminator. And the eliminator is just a fun alternate shot 4-hole event that gets everybody cranked up.
26: All right. So, do you have who was the overall champion? Is there such a category, or do you have all kinds of different winners?
2: Yeah. Yep. The overall champion was Donnie Tayberry and his partner, Clint Struthers from Brainerd. And Donnie is son-in-law of Brad Larson and brother-in-law of Andrew Larson, and I think he's married to Caitlin. And they moved back to the area and is a new member this year. He's played here on weekends when they come up to visit or whatnot, but he's a new member, and sure enough, they go out and win it.
26: Well, it became his favorite course, as if it wasn't already, with that championship.
2: That's right, for sure.
26: And that kind of kicks off a whole string of events, doesn't it? You get pretty busy here.
2: Well, yeah, you bet. We have 9 o'clock this morning. I have a second of PGA Junior event. You know, last Thursday we talked in the morning, and then at 9 o'clock we had the 12 to 14-year-olds tee off, and then the 13 or the 16 to 19-year-olds tee off behind them. Had 78 of those young players. I think 71 was the medalist. Pretty good for those teenagers. This morning we have the 7 to 10-year-olds playing. They're playing the front nine. I think there's 44 of them playing. They start at 9 o'clock and play through 11. We have a full midday. And then at 5 o'clock we have the first-time scramble for the Hockey Ministries organization. And they're doing their date. Tomorrow we have a Titleist fitting day, and the next Friday, a week from tomorrow, is going to be a big fundraiser scramble for, it's called Chloe Spark, started by Trevor and Laura Gervais for their daughter, and that's a full field. And then we get into July 4th week, and then it's 1, 2, 3, 4, 5, 6, 7 events after that for the month of July. So we're rocking and rolling.
26: Yeah. And the U.S. Open, who's the favorite this weekend in your mind, Kevin?
2: My mind. I saw the forecast. I see the delay this morning right away, and I see the forecast of sustained 22 to 24 mile an hour winds with gusts of 35 to 40 on that golf course and those greens. Geez, it's going to be really hard to pick a winner, but I'm going to lean European. And, you know, the U.S. pick I have is Cameron Young, and the European pick I have is Shane Lowry.
26: Okay, maybe some high scores. We'll see. And a golf tip to wrap it up for us.
2: Yep. We're going to talk about being ready. We're going to talk about it. It kind of goes with pace of play. I talked about here last week or the week before, but it's all about playing ready golf, keeping things moving. You know, people like to play in a short amount of time as possible, but yet enjoy their round. So, playing ready golf. If you get up to your golf ball and you don't wait for the the tournament golf, you kind of wait for your turn. If you're out, you go first. But ready golf is keep everybody moving, and it makes it enjoyable for a lot of people.
26: All right, very good. Thank you, Kevin. We'll talk next week.
0: Craig Olson with News Talk 1250 KBRF. It's 8 o'clock. Good morning.
13: Breaking news this hour from Town Hall. Amit Thomason. We're never going to let them have a nuclear weapon, the words of President Trump. talking about the memorandum of understanding that he and Iran's president have signed. Mr. Trump denounces as fools those who criticize the agreement. That would include Democrats as well as some Republicans. More from correspondent Andrew Stewart.
6: The initial agreement calls for Iran to dilute its stockpile of highly enriched uranium. The accord would also waive sanctions on that country, immediately permitting Iran to sell its oil freely. That's what U.S. officials say. Those officials read the language of the memorandum on ending the war to journalists on Wednesday.
13: And this is just the start. Now there will be talks aimed at reaching a permanent deal with Iran. In the meantime, President Trump says that if the Iranians do not honor terms of the agreement, bombs will fall once again. War Secretary Hegseth says it's about time for the European allies to take more responsibility for their own defense. This is Hegseth, who's currently in Brussels, advocates for a newer, fairer NATO alliance. He's calling it NATO 3.0.
17: NATO 3.0 is post-Cold War recognition that it needs to go back to a real, hardline military alliance that has real military capabilities capable of deterring right here on the continent and taking the lead for the conventional defense of Europe, which you have led on and other nations are stepping up to do.
13: For the first time since March, gas prices now average under $4 a gallon. AAA's national average for regular, $3.99 a gallon. That's down a couple of cents from yesterday. It's down about 50 cents from a month ago. On Wall Street, ahead of this morning's opening bell, the Dow futures 248 points higher. NASDAQ futures are up almost 500 points. More on these stories, townhall.com.
8: About a month ago, I told you about the amazing new documentary, The Story of Everything. 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
13: Two European neighbors who haven't always been friends are doing some fence mending.
9: The new defence agreement puts aside Germany and Poland's complicated past to strengthen European military cooperation at a time of heightened tension with Russia and growing uncertainty over US engagement in Europe. Germany's seeking partners as it moves to revitalise its military, the Bundeswehr, after decades of neglect, with ambitions to build the strongest conventional army on NATO's European side, an effort that could make it a central pillar of European defence in the years ahead, while Poland's importance as a logistic hub for Ukraine, alongside its growing economy and heavy defence investment, has made it a compelling partner for Germany and other core European countries. I'm Charles Ledesma.
13: Keir Starmer's future as Britain's Prime Minister is on the line. A special election today in northwest England. Voters choosing a new lawmaker. Andy Burnham of the Labour Party likely to challenge Starmer for party leadership if he wins. News and analysis, townhall.com. Senator Bernie Sanders is proposing a plan to give Americans ownership stakes in the country's largest artificial intelligence companies.
10: Sanders' legislation would impose a one-time 50% tax on the stock of major AI companies and place those shares into a sovereign wealth fund to be overseen by an independent commission. Sanders estimates the fund would be worth roughly $7 trillion and provide annual payments to Americans. While the idea of public ownership of AI companies has been backed by President Trump and AI executives, Sanders' proposal goes far beyond that, with the public having decision-making power over the companies. Bob Agner reporting.
13: Barack Obama celebrates the opening of his presidential museum in Chicago today, an invitation-only dedication ceremony. The guest list for the ceremony includes Bruce Springsteen, Stevie Wonder, along with former Presidents George W. Bush and Bill Clinton. More on these stories at townhall.com.
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0: 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Today, mostly sunny with a high near 68, northwest wind. Overnight low of 49 with a slight chance of rain. For the weekend, sunshine Saturday and Sunday with a high of 73. And by Monday, partly sunny and 74. 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
0: 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Glad to have you along this morning. Right now at our studios, we've got 55, high of 68 today. 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Yesterday, for Wednesday, got up to 70 for the high. This morning at 6, Roger and Henning reporting a tenth of an inch of rainfall. John up in Pelican Rapids, 6/10. Russell Zulsdorf in Fergus Falls with 52 this morning, and that's what Michelle in Ten Mile Lake area had, 52 after a high of 67, 6/10 of an inch of rainfall. Air quality index rated good today. Tree pollen, moderate. Grass pollen is high. And compared to 1 year ago, June 18th in Fergus Falls, our high was 84 and a low of 59 last year. This is your Thursday morning, KBRFradio.com news.
15: For KBRFradio.com news, I'm Derek Sidian. The Minnesota Farmers Union will be holding a Minnesota legislative session recap in Fergus Falls next week. Farmers Union Government Relations Director Stu Laurie will be at the Fergus Falls Public Library Community Room from noon to 1 on Tuesday, June 23rd, to provide an update on what Farmers Union is advocating for in St. Paul and Washington, D.C. Farmers Union Membership Outreach Coordinator for Ottertail County, Brittany Johnson, says these types of events are important to showcase what is happening in the world of agriculture down at the Capitol.
16: We have a team of government relations folks working down at the Capitol every session, you know, and they accomplish a lot of great stuff, but we don't always hear about it out here. So our government relations team is going to be going across the state to talk about what was accomplished in the 2026 legislative session and then some of the things they're going to be working on next year.
15: Johnson says that one of the issues that got her involved with Farmers Union was the large shortage of veterinary help in the state.
16: And we actually saw some really great legislation pass this year. Senator Rob Kupek had a bill to sort of expand the scope of work for licensed veterinary technicians. And now licensed veterinary technicians are able to assist with emergencies if a veterinarian is not available. So that was a big win for us.
15: In addition to the legislative recap on June 23rd, Farmers Union is also hosting its Ottertail County Convention on July 31st at the Shoreline Restaurant in Battle Lake for those looking to get involved. An Ojima man has been sentenced for assaulting a White Earth police officer. On Monday, 21-year-old Dustin Eugene Jack was sentenced to the 86 days in Becker County custody he had already served and 3 years on probation. He pleaded guilty to fourth-degree assault in April. Prosecutors say that on March 22nd, White Earth police were called to a disturbance at a home in rural Ojima.
1: Upon arrival, Officer Lane West met Glenda Anderson, who said her son was there drinking and there had been an altercation. Officer West says Jack walked towards him and said, quote, "Take me away." He then took a bladed stance and punched the officer. As the two struggled, Anderson informed West that Jack had a knife. The men swung out onto the porch, and West got Jack to the ground. West says he saw a knife within inches of Jack's reach on the porch. West was able to grab the knife and threw it off the porch. Court documents say additional law enforcement arrived and assisted in getting Jack into handcuffs. Afterwards, Anderson told police that Jack had originally pulled the knife on her after they had been drinking and got into an argument about a phone. She said he threatened to kill her, then himself. Officer West was evaluated at a local hospital, where doctors say he sustained a concussion, his eye was swollen, and he had a cut on his elbow. I'll be back with more KBRFradio.com news after this.
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1: KBRFradio.com news continues. An Extension livestock veterinarian encourages producers in the upper Midwest to have a level-headed response to the new world screwworm. Dr. Angie Varnum with the University of Minnesota calls detections of the parasitic pest an important issue for the country,
21: but not something that's currently urgent for Minnesota beef, dairy, small ruminant, swine, or equine producers.
1: Varnum says producers in northern states don't need to make dramatic changes on account of screwworm infections in Texas and New Mexico. She says getting a certificate of veterinary inspection before moving animals is already a standard practice, and continuing to do so when transporting animals between states is the best step Minnesota producers can take right now. A new report documenting the federal government's deployment of immigration forces in the Twin Cities and the surrounding areas will be released this morning. MNN's John Anderson has a preview.
7: The report is called A Manufactured Crisis, Minnesota Communities Terrorized by the Federal Government, from the group Human Rights Watch. They say it details how federal agents engaged in widespread abuse during Operation Metro Surge, including two unlawful killings, racial profiling, and illegal detentions. The report also calls for accountability for these abuses and sweeping reforms. The report will be released at 10 a.m. at the University of Minnesota Law School in Minneapolis. John Anderson for MNN.
1: The Minnesota Department of Transportation is asking residents to help shape the future of transit service across greater Minnesota. MnDOT says changing travel habits, population shifts, and workforce demands are creating new challenges for rural transportation systems. The agency is developing a plan aimed at improving mobility, access to services, and coordination among transit providers. Public comments will be accepted through July 25th, and virtual listening sessions are scheduled for June 22nd and 23rd. Officials encourage anyone who relies on or is interested in public transportation to share feedback as the plan moves forward. For KBRFradio.com news, I'm Derek Sidian. Get more news at KBRFradio.com. 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
22: Here's your forecast from News Talk 1250 KBRF. Today, mostly sunny with a high near 68, northwest wind. Overnight low of 49 with a slight chance of rain. For the weekend, sunshine Saturday and Sunday with a high of 73. And by Monday, partly sunny and 74. That's your weather from News Talk 1250 KBRF.
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2: A new report documenting the federal government's deployment of immigration forces in the Twin Cities and surrounding areas will be released later this morning.
7: The report is called A Manufactured Crisis, Minnesota Communities Terrorized by the Federal Government, from the group Human Rights Watch. They say it details how federal agents engaged in widespread abuse during Operation Metro Surge, including two unlawful killings, racial profiling, and illegal detentions. The report also calls for accountability for these abuses and sweeping reforms. John Anderson for MNN.
2: A new independent KSTP 5 Eyewitness News poll shows Congresswoman Angie Craig leading Lieutenant Governor Peggy Flanagan in the DFL race for U.S. Senate. It shows Craig holding a 41% to 36% lead over Flanagan. And the Minnesota State Board of Trustees has unanimously selected Don Erlinson as its next chair. This is MNN.
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23: This is your I-94 ramp cone zone update. The 210 I-94 ramp is closed. The interchange ramps will be closed to all travelers during construction, and traffic to and from Highway 210 in Fergus Falls will be detoured to the County Road 1/Tower Road. Highway 210 will remain open for travelers during construction. Traffic will shift to one side of the bridge and will be reduced to one lane in each direction. For construction updates, visit the Fergus Falls Chamber at fergusfalls.com and click on the Cone Zone. 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
24: With SRN News, I'm Rich Thomason in Washington. The Strait of Hormuz reopens, all military action ends, and no nukes for Iran. Those are among the points in a memorandum of understanding that has now been signed by the U.S. and Iranian presidents. President Trump says that many benefits tied to the agreement definitely come with some strings attached.
26: President Trump is discussing a proposed investment fund tied to the new memorandum of understanding between the United States and Iran.
27: We're not doing anything. We're not putting up money. Only if they're doing things right. If they're doing things right. If people want to invest, they can invest. But they had this $300 million fund. It's only $300 million fund. It's only if they're doing things right.
26: Under the proposal, any investment would come from Gulf countries, not American taxpayers. Willie Nelson, the White House.
24: Secretary of War Hegseth has a bone to pick with the NATO allies, and he is not shy about letting them know exactly where he stands.
28: The Pentagon chief announced a six-month Pentagon review of American forces in Europe to ensure NATO moves towards Europe leading its own defense. Speaking in Brussels on Thursday, Hegseth called it shameful that European allies denied U.S. forces access to bases for attacks on Iran. He emphasized the need for a new upgraded NATO, which he called NATO 3.0.
17: NATO 3.0 is post-Cold War recognition that it needs to go back to a real hardline military alliance.
28: The U.S. plans to invest $1.5 trillion in defense by 2027, focusing on protecting American interests and supporting NATO. I'm Karen Shamas.
24: What's left of Tropical Storm Arthur bringing rain to the southeast Texas coast, with Mississippi and Alabama also seeing some flooding. On Wall Street this morning, Dow futures 126 points higher. This is SRN News.
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10: You farmers and ranchers are used to taking risks. You know there's a certain probability that livestock could get a disease or a crop could be wiped out in a storm. But we also want you to think about the safety and health risks you face daily and take steps to beat the odds. Farm safety is everyone's business. This reminder is brought to you by Farm to Fork through the generous support of listeners like you across the country. You don't see many sunflower fields in Wisconsin, but when in full bloom, it's quite a sight. The 2022 Census of Agriculture shows only a tad over 1,500 acres planted in the whole state. But University of Wisconsin Extension has toyed with the idea. Ben Brockmuller is a research technician for Wisconsin Extension.
12: Sunflowers can handle poor growing conditions a lot better than corn and soybeans. And they're a very adaptable crop. There's kind of a saying that you can grow a decent crop of sunflowers on a rock pile. And so they can perform well in conditions that corn and soybeans would suffer in. And so it definitely allows for that diversification of risk components. There's also the diversification of markets. You're not locked into whatever is going on in the corn and soybean markets at the time.
10: Of course, there's always a downside. UW Extension Regional Crops Educator Sam Bibby.
13: You don't have to wait for them to drop to lose seeds off the head of your sunflower. I mean, birds will do that for you very happily. So we have found that planting bigger fields and further away from the woods is always a good call. We planted one small, like, acre and a half field in the creek bottoms just because we thought it looked nice by the road. There wasn't even a point in trying to harvest it. It was picked clean before it was dried.
10: That's Farm to Fork. I'm Daryl Anderson.
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1: It's 8:25, overcast 57 right now. Today sunny and 68. 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
3: AP Sports, I'm Geffen Coolball. Harry Kane scored twice to equal the English record for World Cup goals with 10. Jude Bellingham added another 2 minutes into the second half, and England beat Croatia 4-2 in the opener for both teams. England head coach Thomas Tuchel.
15: We played against a top opponent. I think we showed a bit of nerves. Maybe we wanted to overdo it.
3: Cristiano Ronaldo and Portugal were held to a 1-1 draw.

0: before they even happen. Here is where pours are always perfect and the sunsets show off. 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Those are all-star numbers. 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
2: This is MNN Sports. I'm Mike Grimm. The Lynx rolled to a 99-83 win at Los Angeles last night, but head coach Cheryl Reeve was not exactly thrilled with their first place club.
3: To be honest with you, I didn't think defensively that was our best game. So what I was nitpicking is we weren't ready to play. LA's pace really got to us, and we were flat-footed, and then our execution on the offensive end. You know, we got to convert after defensive rebounds, and we were on the glass, which is great, but, you know, the nitpicking is because it's about the habits. It's about championship habits, and it's not accepting things that you know aren't good enough.
2: On the floor, rookie sensation Olivia Miles poured in a career-high 31 points on 12 of 15 shooting. Minnesota visits Golden State tomorrow night. The Twins were off yesterday. They play the Rangers in Texas today. They're going for a three-game sweep. Today's game will start at 1:35. The AAA St. Paul Saints were rained out at home yesterday and will host Omaha on a doubleheader starting tonight. This is MNN Sports.
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9: Here's your forecast from News Talk 1250 KBRF. Today, mostly sunny with a high near 68, northwest wind. Overnight low of 49 with a slight chance of rain. For the weekend, sunshine Saturday and Sunday with a high of 73. And by Monday, partly sunny and 74. That's your weather from News Talk 1250 KBRF.
1: 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Depend

Good morning. I'm Jamie Dickerman with a market update on the Red River Farm Network. Corn futures lower early today, December ending a four-day rally. Crude oil continuing to fall after the signing of the temporary end to the Iran conflict, expected reopening the Strait of Hormuz. Spot crude falling to that $75 per barrel level for the first time since early March, plunging $30 a barrel from the high end in mid-May. Favorable weather in much of the Corn Belt forecast into the first week of July, although some eastern areas are too wet. Traders expect a bump in crop ratings on Monday's report. Friday markets closed due to the Juneteenth holiday. Also supportive to the corn has been the record heat wave expected to impact France, Spain, and the rest of Western Europe, likely to threaten the corn crop there. Soybean oil, soybean futures getting pressured early with the sharp fall in the crude. And spot bean oil, once the bullish stalwart of the complex, has fallen five of the past six trading days. Weather for the soy crop beneficial with a cool wet pattern expected to continue the next 10 days. On a bullish note, the new flash sale of 372,000 metric tons announced yesterday to unknown was thought to be China, with 11.5

0: million bushels of that for the new crop slot. Numbers, we're looking at Minneapolis wheat July up one right now at 626.5. September Chicago is down 4.25 at 617. July Kansas City down 3.5, 649. The July corn is down 3.5, 417.5. July beans down 8 at 1124. 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
3: Here's your forecast from News Talk 1250 KBRF. Today, mostly sunny with a high near 68, northwest wind. Overnight low of 49 with a slight chance of rain. For the weekend, sunshine Saturday and Sunday with a high of 73. And by Monday, partly sunny and 74. That's your weather from News Talk 1250 KBRF.
4: 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1,516-pound dairy beef cross steers brought 250. 1,692-pound dairy beef cross heifers brought 247. 1,880-pound fat Holstein steers brought 240. 1,925-pound fat Holstein steers brought 231. 437-pound 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Fergus Falls Livestock's next regular sale is June 16th with 300 head of mixed cows, bulls, fat cattle, and feeders expected for this sale. For more market information, call the auction at 218-998-0561. That's 998-0561.
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8: From about 1874 to 1884, Old Front Street in Ogallala, Nebraska, was a bustling place.
11: It was a place for the cowboys when they came up from the Texas Trail. They drove cattle from Texas all the way up to the railhead here in Ogallala, and those cattle were being transferred back to the Chicago stockyards. And there was a tick disease on the cattle down in Texas, and so they were quarantined, and so that basically ended the cattle drives to Ogallala.
8: Stacy Bauer and his wife own the Old Front Street location here, where those cowboys would enjoy life after the long multi-state cattle drives up the Texas Trail. Sometimes those ranch hands enjoyed life a little too much here.
11: Very rowdy, the old saloon style that you see in all the movies. And there was 9 murders in the street here as far as like cowboy shootouts and things like that, arguments.
8: Today's Front Street sets along a route that has been traveled for many years.
11: We do have 2 trail markers in the corner of our parking lot. One's Oregon Trail and one's the Great Western Trails.
8: Near Front Street, you'll find what is today known as the Mansion on the Hill, the finest residence in the town when it was built in 1887.
11: On the hill, it was built by a gentleman waiting for his mail-order bride to show up, and she never showed, and so kind of interesting as well.
8: L.A. Brandhofer built the large home with 10-foot ceilings and 18-inch thick brick walls for that bride who never showed, and he never married.
11: It's a 2-story brick house, basically, that was quite ornate and nice for the time period.
8: The fact that you can see a reproduction of Front Street here is a story in itself. And it's next time as we travel the countryside in Ogallala, Nebraska. I'm Andrew McCray.
4: This is your I-94 ramp cone zone update. The 210 I-94 ramp is closed. The interchange ramps will be closed to all travelers during construction, and traffic to and from Highway 210 in Fergus Falls will be detoured to the County Road 1/Tower Road. Highway 210 will remain open for travelers during construction. Traffic will shift to one side of the bridge and will be reduced to 1 lane in each direction. 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
6: 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It is the 169th day of the year. Musician Paul McCartney has a birthday, and on this day in 1928, Amelia Earhart became the first female to fly across the Atlantic Ocean. Here's some old-time insect control advice you might put to the test this summer. It says wasps and flies are easily killed like this. Dip a feather in oil and touch their backs with it. It clogs the lateral pores by which they breathe. The tactic would require a nimble hand with a feather, but a bit of research confirms that the science is sound. Horticultural oil, in fact, is used today as a cost-effective alternative to insecticides. When used in early spring, it is a potent tool for controlling overwintering aphids, mites, and soft-scale insects. 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
17: 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This is Pastor Ruth Hetland from First Lutheran Church in Fergus Falls, and today's broadcast is sponsored by Tonseth Lutheran Church. I'll share a scripture reading with you today from St. Matthew, the 9th and 10th chapters. Then Jesus went about all the cities and villages, teaching in their synagogues and proclaiming the good news of the kingdom and curing every disease and every sickness. When he saw the crowds, he had compassion for them because they were harassed and helpless, like sheep without a shepherd. Then he said to his disciples, The harvest is plentiful, but the laborers are few. Therefore ask the Lord of the harvest to send out laborers into his harvest. Then Jesus summoned his 12 disciples and gave them authority over unclean spirits to cast them out and to cure every disease and every sickness. These are the names of the 12 apostles: first Simon, also known as Peter, and his brother Andrew, James, son of Zebedee, and his brother John, Philip and Bartholomew, Thomas and Matthew, the tax collector, James, son of Alphaeus and Thaddeus, Simon the Cananean, and Judas Iscariot, the one who betrayed him. These 12 Jesus sent out with the following instructions: do not take a road leading to Gentiles, and do not enter a Samaritan town, but go rather to the lost sheep of the house of Israel. As you go, proclaim the good news: the kingdom of heaven has come near. Cure the sick, raise the dead, cleanse those with a skin disease, cast out demons. You received without payment, give without payment. Here ends the reading. Bex King writes, they asked, why is it important to be kind? I said, because we walk past hundreds of people every day, and none of them wear signs that say, I'm grieving, I'm exhausted, or I'm barely holding it all together. But they are everywhere. Kindness may be the only softness they receive today. Matthew chapters 8 and 9 are essentially a catalog of healing miracles. Jesus healing a leper, a paralyzed servant, Peter's mother-in-law, two demon-possessed men, a paralyzed man, a bleeding woman, a dead girl, two blind men. It's almost relentless. Matthew is making a point. This is what the kingdom of God looks like. Bodies restored, outcasts included, the broken made whole. And in the midst of these stories, Jesus looks out at the crowds, and what he saw broke his heart open. Not their sin, not their failure, not their lack of faith. He saw that they were harassed and helpless. I bet most of us here understand that feeling in our own ways. Life can be pretty challenging, to say the least. I don't need to start listing all the ways. You know very well, in your own life, the kinds of struggles and difficulties that have come your way or to people you love. Every soul knows what it is to feel at the end of their rope. The Greek words here for harassed and helpless are eskolmenoi and eremenoi. Eskolmenoi means to be troubled, distressed, torn. Some scholars translate it as flayed or lacerated, like skin that has been roughed up raw. Eremenoi means thrown down, prostrate, lying on the ground, unable to get up. These are visceral, physical images. Jesus isn't seeing people who are mildly inconvenienced. He's seeing people who are absolutely spent, ground down by life, unable to rise. Worn out and bewildered, like sheep who had been wandering so long they'd forgotten what it felt like to rest. And the scripture says he had compassion for them. The word in Greek is splagnitzomai. It means a compassion that comes from the gut, a visceral, physical, can't look away kind of love. And just as Jesus looked at the people around him with love and compassion, God looks at you in your most harassed and helpless moments, the 4 a.m. moments, the can't catch your breath moments, the when will this wave pass moments. And what arises in the heart of God is not disappointment or impatience or pity. It's that gut level, can't look away compassion. Whatever you are facing today, please know that you are seen in your exhaustion. You are known in your wandering. You are not God-forsaken. I pray that truth surrounds you with peace and helps calm the worries in your mind. Because peace is such a gift, isn't it? It comes from being seen and known by God and by others. But also, peace is a practice, the practice of letting go and letting be, the practice of allowing thoughts to pass, the practice of allowing others to be others and allowing yourself to be yourself, the practice of forgiveness, the practice of release, the practice of patience, the practice of surrender, the practice of remembering to breathe. Are you breathing? Take a deep breath in and out right now. But the story, it doesn't end with Jesus' compassion for the weary. Then Jesus does something interesting. He doesn't just comfort the weary crowds and send them home. He turns to his disciples and says, "Go, heal, give. Freely you have received. Freely give." The compassion you have received is never meant to stop with you. I read a story recently that reminded me about this. I'll share it with you. It read, "I work the morning shift at a grocery store, and one day a young mother came to my register with bread, milk, fruit, and diapers. When the total appeared on the screen, her face changed. Quietly, she started removing items. First the fruit, then the juice, then the diapers. She kept saying, 'It's okay. I don't need everything.' The line behind her was silent. Then an elderly man stepped forward. 'Put it all back,' he said. She shook her head. 'I can't afford it.' He smiled and put his card on the counter. 'Today, let me help.' And the woman stood there speechless. When she received her receipt, tears filled her eyes. As she left, the man picked up his single loaf of bread and said, 'Sometimes life gives you the chance to be the help you once needed.' Sometimes life gives you the chance to be the help you once needed. Every time you have felt harassed and helpless, and we all have been, you were being prepared to recognize that look in someone else's eyes, to offer assistance, to take some time to sit with them, to walk beside them, to remind them to breathe, to say with your whole presence, 'This too is part of it. This is part of life, and you are not alone, and you are so loved.' Freely you have received. Now freely give. In Jesus' name we pray. Amen. God bless you today and every day. With love, Pastor Ruth."

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0: Here's your forecast from News Talk 1250 KBRF. Today, mostly sunny with a high near 68, northwest wind. Overnight low of 49 with a slight chance of rain. For the weekend, sunshine Saturday and Sunday with a high of 73. And by Monday, partly sunny and 74. That's your weather from News Talk 1250 KBRF.
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2: Breaking news this hour from Town Hall. I'm Rich Thomason. President Trump has signed that memorandum of understanding with Iran, whose president also signed the document. Taking effect immediately, it halts the war, starts the clock ticking on 60 days of talks aimed at hammering out a permanent agreement. The BBC's Thomas Morgan says that Mr. Trump signed the MOU during a dinner at the ornate Palace of Versailles in France.
3: The two main lines for each leader have been agreed upon. For Mr. Trump, it was that Iran wouldn't be able to buy or produce a nuclear weapon. That is part of the text of the Memorandum of Understanding. And for Tehran, they wanted all military actions to end, and that included the one between South Lebanon, where Hezbollah are fighting Israel, and that is also in the text. There are, however, some nuances and possibly discrepancies in the deal as well. It does say that economic sanctions on Iran will be lifted as long as they agree to their terms on the deal. However, it also says that they will get access to a $300 billion development fund.
2: Some congressional Democrats are criticizing the president, saying that he gave Iran too much. Republicans, though, including Senators Lindsey Graham and Rand Paul, applaud the agreement. War Secretary Hegseth is calling out the NATO allies, he says, are not doing enough to provide for their own defense. Speaking in Brussels, Hegseth announcing a six-month Pentagon review of American forces stationed in Europe. Bit less pain at the pump. For the first time in several months, gas prices now average below $4 a gallon. AAA's national average, $3.99. That is down a couple of cents from yesterday. Watching Wall Street this morning, stocks so far in positive territory. The Dow is up 244 points, the NASDAQ better by 230 points, and the S&P is up 59. More on these stories, townhall.com.
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2: The UN is warning of an urgent hunger crisis, one that's expected to worsen across 13 global hotspots.
5: A new report says 266 million people are already facing high levels of acute food insecurity.
6: The highest level of concern, there is Sudan, South Sudan, Yemen, Palestine, Nigeria, and Somalia.
5: Jean-Martin Bauer with the World Food Program says conditions in the Gaza Strip have improved since last year's ceasefire, but the situation there remains fragile.
6: Every hotspot of highest concern is a place affected by conflict and violence. And conflict destroys livelihoods, it forces people to leave, it disrupts markets. Damages infrastructure and restricts humanitarian access.
5: The report says hunger risks are compounded by economic shocks, deep cuts to humanitarian funding, and the expected impact of an El Nino, which could bring droughts and floods. I'm Ed Donahue.
2: News and analysis at townhall.com. There are still good Samaritans out there, in this case armed with a shovel and a sledgehammer. They rushed to the scene of a fiery Texas plane crash, helping free survivors from the wreckage. The dramatic scene unfolding this week along a highway in Laredo, Texas. A successful feline rescue mission with the catnappers collared.
7: Police in Vietnam have seized 400 cats in a major bust of an animal theft ring. Animal welfare groups say the investigation saved hundreds of animals destined for the dinner table. In parts of Vietnam, felines are considered a delicacy. Media reports say an investigation into a large number of pet thefts led officials to the cat crime ring. 9 people have been arrested. Animal groups say more than 40 cats have been reunited with their owners. Jason Walker reporting.
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11: This is M&N Sports. I'm Mike Grimm. The Lynx rolled to a 99-83 win at Los Angeles last night, but head coach Cheryl Reeve was not exactly thrilled with their first place club.
12: To be honest with you, I didn't think defensively that was our best game. So what I was nitpicking is we weren't ready to play. LA's pace really got to us, and we were flat-footed, and then our execution on the offensive end. You know, we got to convert after defensive rebounds, and we were on the glass, which is great, but, you know, the nitpicking is because it's about the habits. It's about championship habits, and it's not accepting things that you know aren't good enough.
11: On the floor, rookie sensation Olivia Miles poured in a career-high 31 points on 12 of 15 shooting. Minnesota visits Golden State tomorrow night. The Twins were off yesterday. They play the Rangers in Texas today. They're going for a 3-game sweep. Today's game will start at 1:35. The AAA St. Paul Saints were rained out at home yesterday and will host Omaha on a doubleheader starting tonight. This is M&N Sports.
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20: 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Now, here's Mary Dolan and Dave Bishop.
21: Or not quite Mary Dolan. How's it going, Derek?
22: It's going good, even though I'm not quite Mary.
21: Not quite Mary. Hey, one thing we've been talking about for the last couple weeks, and we get the Red, White, and Wings coming up. Next Saturday, not this Saturday, but coming up on the 27th, we've talked a lot about air shows. And I have mentioned I had a photo of me when I was a little kid at the air show back when it was in the, let's see how it looks on there. There we go. You can kind of see it. If you're watching the video stream, you can see a photo of my dad, myself, and my sister at the air show back in the 80s when it was here in town. My sister's rocking the old classic 1980s Purim that everybody had back in the day. But yes, the nice little air show. Looking forward to it. Already got tickets. I got VIP tickets. I'll be back in town, hopefully, for it. So I'm hoping I'll be back in town.
22: See, and I'll be out of town. And there's a lot of stuff going on next weekend.
21: Yeah, a lot of things.
22: Like, it's kind of ridiculous, just the volume of stuff happening.
21: Yeah. It's going to be interesting. I'm kind of curious to see what's all happening with Celebrate 250 next week in D.C., because that's where I'm going to be, and it's going to be interesting. I think it's one of those trips where it's either going to be really good or really bad. It seems like that seems all of my trips, and Jen's out of radio listening range, so I can talk about truthfully about the nice little vacation we're about ready to have. So
22: unless she's watching on YouTube.
21: Good point. And she is up because she has texted me a couple times. So,
22: but I will say, you know, I do not envy you going to D.C. the week before 4th of July any year, let alone on the 250. Yeah.
21: So it'll be interesting. So,
22: yeah, I believe it.
21: But you got a lot of things going on as well. You got a nice little camping trip coming up.
22: Yeah, going camping again. This time we're opting out of the kids. For this camping trip, though, we've got a third camping trip planned for August, and we'll be bringing the kids along with that. So it's, it hopefully should be a little bit easier, but a lot of it's going to depend on when we get out of here. We're going camping Jay Cook State Park, and that's quite a distance, so a lot of it's going to depend on how quickly I can get out of here that day.
21: I think you'll have a good time up there. And then, of course, we've got a lot of things happening around the area when we get to the next weekend, 4th of July. I mean, that's only, what, 2 weekends away?
22: Yep.
21: That's crazy.
22: Yeah, we're right smack dab in the middle of the year already.
21: Yeah, can't believe it. And then, of course, another thing happening, we're going to be talking to one of the Shriners tomorrow during the interview hour about the Shrine Circus coming up. And we'll have tickets to give away a little bit later on. Do not call now. Later on in the show, We're going to have a couple family four packs to give away.
22: Ooh, and what's special about this this year is it is an anniversary year. I believe it's the 70th, I want to say.
21: Does not say.
22: Well, the guy you're going to be talking to tomorrow, he was in here at the end of the week last week, and I remember hearing him say something about it being a big anniversary for them, so...
21: Yeah, my dad was a Shriner for a long time, so back when I was a little kid, I'd make the do a little twirling and get the cotton candy, box up the popcorn. So yeah, I did a lot. I always had to work at the Shrine Circus, so it was always kind of fun.
22: Kind of surprised, you know, with your personality, you didn't run away with the circus.
21: No, I was a shy kid back then.
22: I mean, that's fair.
21: Then, of course, Carney scared me, so... Well, we got a lot of things to cover and a lot of things happening in the news, including, I thought this was interesting. I got to flip the camera to you because I got to read this off the computer monitor. You may have heard about this, and it's going viral everywhere, and we both like cats. Cats are excellent. And apparently, a cat decided to get in on the Imperial Russian Ballet Company's performance of their interpretation of Romeo and Juliet.
22: Oh, yes, I've seen this video.
21: And a little tiny furry ginger cat decided to take the stage, and as Romeo's laying dead on this thing, decides to attack his hair and play with his hair, and then hopped up on one of the tables for the rest of the performance and just kind of watched everything. And if you haven't seen the video, please do. It is absolutely hilarious. And they said, you know, on with the show. I mean, he's got the long hair, and the cat's just... up there playing, and it's...
22: And if you're at the point where Romeo's dead, you're right at the end, that you got to finish it out.
21: Yeah. But, I mean, nobody tried to pick up the cat. Nobody, they're just like, it's a cat. Apparently, Istanbul is overrun with strays. And, well, not really overrun. They love the stray cats. But apparently, it is a very kitty-friendly city.
22: Well, that's good, at least.
21: So, it's they're very loved, and there's a lot of street cats. And they just figure just one of the random street cats... somehow got into the building and decided to have some fun with Romeo's hair.
22: Hey, you know what? There's worse things for cats to do. My cat, every morning, before it's time for me to wake up, will harass me nonstop. And it's not like a meowing, because I'm pretty good at sleeping through noises and like going back to sleep and not. My cat will like just attack me for like an hour before I have to wake up. Just because she wants food. And it's so annoying.
21: Just give it plenty of food before you go to bed.
22: I do. I'll do that. But it's like routine. Mm. It's like it's part of her routine is about this time, I have to wake him up.
21: I had that happen a little bit this morning as well. Jen is one of her best friends from high school and one of her just overall best friends. Her daughter is in the Miss Minnesota pageant. And so she's down at Treasure Island to root on Nora. A lot of people might remember Becky Schulte and the Schultes, but now Becky's married and her last name's Young. And so it's her daughter, and they're down at the Treasure Island Amphitheater, Treasure Island, something or another. And so she's not there, and she gets up about a half hour before I do. And so our nice little ginger cat decided that it was going to come up to my face and just kind of just breathe on me, trying to get me up.
22: Oh, yeah.
21: And I was just like, nope, that's not happening. And I just turned over, and then the cat kind of got the cue and kind of left. The other two cats were just laying on the bed next to me. They're just like, he ain't getting up. But, yeah, it's routine. At a certain time, that cat will show up, crawl on Jen. Jen will get up and start the day.
22: No, my cat doesn't care. It doesn't get the cue. I will push it off of my nightstand. I will push it off of me. Some mornings I literally just grab it and throw it. Try to like, hey, leave me alone. Does not stop the cat.
21: Yeah, we got our gray cat will occasionally do that to Jen and just kind of paw and just won't take the hint. But it's starting to take the hint now. But it won't do that to me. It just lays down right next to my head and sleeps until I get up.
22: Well. Getting into some, you know, got to cover the political stuff. President Trump and Iranian President Massoud.
21: Wow, that's a name.
22: Yeah. Yeah, honestly, didn't realize that they had... And the Iranian president digitally signed a memorandum of understanding Wednesday to end the war that began February 28th. Both sides commit to immediate termination of military operations and further negotiations within 60 days. The U.S. will lift all sanctions on Iran and unfreeze assets, while Iran reaffirms it will not develop nuclear weapons.
21: I'm still working on that name.
22: Yeah, that name is Masoud.
21: Well, that's Masoud.
22: Masoud.
21: Pezeshkian.
22: Pezeshkian?
21: Pezeshkian?
22: Pezeshkian?
21: The Iranian president. He may or may not be around next week, but we'll just go with him for now.
22: Yeah, I was going to say I wasn't really sure that Iran had a full president at the moment.
21: Well, they just played rock, paper, scissors and see who gets blown up next.
22: Well, you know, whatever you got to do, I guess. Georgia Republican lawmakers have decided not to revise the state's congressional map during a special session, defying President Trump's call for sweeping redistricting after a recent Supreme Court ruling weakened the Voting Rights Act. House Speaker John Byrne said the legislature would proceed the Georgia way, emphasizing transparency, responsibility, and public input.
21: I'm a little tired of everybody gerrymandering all the districts.
22: I am too. It's getting really annoying and ridiculous. It's like, that's not the point.
21: Yeah.
22: The point is not to make your map so your party wins. The whole point is for people to be represented responsibly. And it's just getting ridiculous.
21: Well, the Federal Reserve left interest rates unchanged Wednesday, maintaining the benchmark rate at 3.5% to 3.75% amid the highest inflation in 3 years. Fed Chair Kevin Warsh, presiding over his first policy meeting, pledged to return inflation to the 2% target. All 12 Fed Open Market Committee members voted to hold rates steady, though 9 anticipate a rate increase later on this year. So I'm really hoping they don't raise interest rates because I need to buy a car. However, the interest rates right now are just getting ridiculous, and so is inflation.
22: It's getting ridiculous. I saw this morning, apparently there's a viral photo going around of a dad who brought his kids to a baseball game. And he put in the caption something about talking about like ridiculous, how ridiculous inflation is getting. And you know, you've got Pepsis for $2 a pop. And you've got, I think, 4 hot dogs for $7 a piece is like $28. His bill ends up almost $300. However, he bought 17 Coors Light beers.
21: That'll do it.
22: It's just.
21: I think like, that's wow. Where that's where we're getting the inflation right there.
22: Yeah,
21: the beer. But I mean, was it a professional game or it's an amateur game?
22: I believe it was a professional game.
21: Oh, then he really got lucky with $7 hot dogs. I think they're like 12 at the Target Field. I mean, they're just ridiculously expensive. That's why, you know, I've always mentioned that I'm a Packer fan, and I'm proud to be a Packer fan. And one of the great things that you could do as a Packer fan before the game is tailgate. You can go and eat your own food and drink your own beer before you go into the stadium, before you have to buy that $20 beer. You can just have a couple beers by yourself, and then you're good. You don't need another beer.
22: Well, even beyond that, you know, we have a lot of festivals and stuff that happen in the area, mm-hmm. and food trucks, just the prices get ridiculous where it's like, okay, I'm going to spend $20 on a single meal and I maybe get close to full.
21: Yeah.
22: And it's like, you know, and then obviously a lot of these festivals, you've got, you know, anyone with kids knows that they're going to want other stuff like the cotton candy and the kettle corn and all that other stuff. And it's just, you end up spending so much money going to a free event just on concessions.
21: Yeah. I this was the first year in years I did not hit up Summerfest. I was just busy all weekend, and it was kind of a in back of mind thing. And yeah, I remember having to go up there, and if I'm up there, my parents would be like, hey, can you pick up a couple of corn dogs, you know, foot long? So I'd pick up all that stuff for them. And yeah, it's not cheap.
22: No, it really isn't. But that's just everything right now.
21: Yep. Well, wow, I've never heard of the Gigolo Beach serial killer, but before we go to break, Rex, better known as the Gigolo Beach serial killer, sentenced on Wednesday to spend the rest of his life in prison. 62-year-old architect admitted to binding and strangling eight women between 1993 and 2010. A New York judge imposed three life sentences for first-degree murder, as well as four consecutive terms of 25 years to life for second-degree murder.
22: I am not laughing about the murder.
21: Just the name.
22: Well, here's the thing. That does not say Gigolo Beach there, Dave.
21: Oh.
22: It's Gilgo?
21: Gilgo.
22: Maybe Gilgo Beach.
21: Yeah, well.
22: Not.
21: I'm dyslexic.
22: It happens. Honestly, my brain went the same place. I just didn't speak.
21: The WNBA will increase its regular season to 50 games per team next year, marking the longest schedule in the league's 30-year history. The change follows up the new collective bargaining agreement ratified earlier this year, which permits up to 50 games for the next two seasons, and as many as 52 is starting in 2029. Demand for WNBA has never been greater, said the commissioner. So there you go. More WNBA games, which they don't really get paid that much, but then again, they don't have that many games. So maybe they're trying to get them more money by having more games.
22: I mean, hopefully. How many games does the NBA have per year?
21: Oh, I want to say 80-something. I can look that up.
22: Yeah, if you want to look that up, because... Yeah, 50 doesn't sound like a whole... It's up to 50 games for the next two seasons. Yeah, that's interesting. But...
21: 82 games.
22: 82 games. Because yeah, I feel like I'm hearing about NBA games all the time.
21: Well, it's because the playoff games go forever. And currently, they play 44 games, so they're giving an extra six games for the WNBA.
22: Okay. But yeah, hopefully that ends up with an increase in pay, because they're... You're hearing about the WNBA more and more the last couple of years.
21: Yeah, it's been a little bit more front and center. However, it's still losing a lot of money, and so it is what it is.
22: Yeah.
21: My dad loves watching it because he feels that they work harder. And there's less flopping, and it's more of a pure game.
22: Yeah, I don't watch a whole lot of professional sports in general, but I have seen some clips of the WNBA, and it looks like they go hard.
21: Yeah.
22: Like, especially, I've seen a lot of clips of people just absolutely fouling.

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3: This is your I-94 ramp cone zone update. The 210 I-94 ramp is closed. The interchange ramps will be closed to all travelers during construction, and traffic to and from Highway 210 in Fergus Falls will be detoured to the County Road 1/Tower Road. Highway 210 will remain open for travelers during construction. Traffic will shift to one side of the bridge and will be reduced to one lane in each direction. For construction updates, visit the Fergus Falls Chamber at fergusfalls.com and click on the Cone Zone. 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

0: Good morning. I'm Jamie Dickerman with a market update on the Red River Farm Network. Well, grain and livestock traders heading into the Juneteenth holiday weekend with a little uncertainty. Van On & Company's marketing specialist Steve Witt says the market's recovered significantly from recent lows, but fresh bullish news, hard to find.
1: Just be a little bit of liquidation or a little softening coming into a long weekend. No trade tomorrow because of Juneteenth. We had a pretty good recovery off the bottom. We had some private sales, but obviously that was already factored in or known to the market a little bit, because even though we did have official purchases of soybeans to China, we're still down 6 to 7 cents here this morning. So just coming in, lack of news, planting story is no more. It's all going to come down to demand and weather. There's a little bit more rain in the forecast. Hasn't been super hot. Drought monitor still has a lot of rough areas out there, but there's nothing that's really changed dramatically. So a lot of it is just going to be positioning coming into that June 30th planted acre report.
0: And the livestock traders focus on today's USDA cattle on feed report coming out this afternoon.
1: They are struggling here today with feeders down $1 to $1.25. You see the cutouts have been strong all week for the fat cattle, but we're down significantly for choice, over $5 there yesterday, but not a lot of cash buying. We haven't seen the packers come in last week, and we didn't see a lot of buying this week either. And unfortunately, after exports, a marketing year low for those hogs, so the hogs are really lacking a fundamental backing to any recovery. So technically, they're towards the bottoms, and fundamentally, they just don't have enough story to get them off the bottom here right now.
0: Van On & Company marketing specialist Steve Witt looking at crude. It is down $2.92 now, $73.87 a barrel. 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
2: Minneapolis Wheat, July, we're up 3 right now, 6.28 and a half. We have September, Chicago down 6 and a quarter, 6.15. And July, Kansas City, we're down 4 and a half at 6.48. July corn is down 4 at 4.17. Dees corn down 4 and a quarter, 4.44 and a half. We got July soybeans down 6 and three quarters, 11.25 and a quarter. November down 5 and a half, 11.43 3 quarters. We got June live cattle down 52, 2.55.20. The August feeder is down 95 cents, 366.47. And July lean hogs were down 7, 94.57. Reporting agriculture's business, this is the Red River Farm Network.
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11: 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Today, we're going to top out around 68, mostly sunny, a little bit of rain coming in late tonight into tomorrow. 49 for tomorrow's high. Or excuse me, 49 for tonight's low. 71 for tomorrow's high. 49 for Friday night. 73 Saturday. 73 Sunday. 74, partly sunny on a Monday. Right now, Fergus Falls, cloudy skies, 59. Winds on the north at 12. It's Morning Talk on News Talk 1250 KBRF. 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And Derek, we're going to give away tickets in just a few minutes, so people stand by. So you don't want to miss out on that. A family four-pack.
12: No.
11: Tickets to the Byrack Shrine Circus.
12: No, so excited for the circus. It's always a fun time.
11: It is. It really is. Like I said, I grew up going to the circus every year, but I was a longtime member of the Byrack Shrine Circus or Byrack Shrine Club. So,
12: yeah.
11: Good times.
12: Well, we're going to start by talking off with an unfortunate passing. Davy Chase, star of The Ring and the voice of Lilo in Disney's Lilo and Stitch, dies at 35.
11: Wow.
12: There are conflicting reports currently about what her situation was before death. New York Times apparently reported that she was living with her boyfriend. However, her father texted into NBC News and said she was actually homeless in L.A. near the hospital where she died. Her father told NBC that she died of complications of bacterial meningitis and a blood infection.
11: Whoa.
12: Yeah. So, that is what her father told NBC. But she has passed away at the age of 35. Lilo and Stitch is a big deal in my household. My wife really grew up on it, and it's one of her go-to, just put on the background, movies. So it's played a lot at our house. And so, there's a lot of people whose childhoods grew up with this person. And it's really interesting, really, really sad. And
11: so she's 35, I mean, especially if she's homeless. I mean, you'd think the residuals from Lilo and Stitch, and if she did the voice of Lilo in the Lilo and Stitch animated show.
12: Yep, and she did that as well.
11: So, yeah, I mean, that's very, very unfortunate.
12: Yeah, plus she did The Ring, a really popular horror movie from the 2000s.
11: Yeah.
12: But, yeah, very, very unfortunate.
11: Well, let's turn things around a little bit and talk about school trips. Derek, do you remember going on school trips when you were a kid?
12: Well, of course.
11: What was your favorite one?
12: Ooh. I don't know if it's my favorite, but the one that just came to mind immediately was whenever we'd go to we used to go to the Red Hawks games, like every summer, or like every end of the year, go to a Red Hawks game. And that was fun.
11: Oh, we did a couple big school trips. Some of my favorite ones, we'd go, one year we went to Deep Portage for a couple days. That's way up north in the Northwest Angle area. I have no idea where actual Deep Portage is, but it is up there somewhere, and I had a good time up there. We also did the Science Museum and the State Capitol. I remember Cal Larson showing us around the State Capitol. It was fun, and I remember several other great trips that we did, but those are the ones that kind of stick out for me. But there were places where you didn't find things, and have you ever found anything at a Red Hawks game, maybe a quarter or anything?
12: I will say I don't think I ever really found anything of value on a school trip.
11: Well, this first grader, his name's Henrik, and, he made an extraordinary discovery during a May school field trip in Norway. The 6-year-old found an ancient Viking sword protruding from the ground, which historians later confirmed is approximately 1,300 years old, dating back to the early Viking period around 481 to 751. The organization Cultural Heritage and Inland praised the children for properly reporting their find to archaeologists, as means it's only sharp on one side. Apparently the discoverer occurred in an area translating to Land of the Warrior, where numerous important archaeological finds have been made previously. The Museum of Cultural History in Oslo will clean and preserve the remarkably well-preserved weapon for future study and display. So there you go.
12: Now, do you think this kid tried to implement Finders Keepers?
11: I would have.
12: I definitely would have.
11: I would have been like, dude, that's my sword.
12: That could be a 1,300-year-old sword. That could be something someone made last week and planted into the ground. I don't care. It's a sword. Finders Keepers. I want it.
11: All I know is he needed to grab it, pull it out, and say, I have the power! Get a little He-Man in there.
12: Just a little bit.
11: Now, we live on the end of fast food in Fergus Falls. There's fast food everywhere around us, and every afternoon, you and I both debate, what are we going to have for lunch?
12: Yep.
11: And apparently, one of the ones on our end has dethroned the current champion. Jersey Mike's has ended Chick-fil-A's 11-year reign at atop the American Customer Satisfaction Index based on surveys from 16,464 respondents. The sandwich chain earned praise for its freshness, food variety, and value while adding 238 new locations in 2025 and reaching $4.2 billion in system-wide sales. Chick-fil-A remains the top chicken restaurant ahead of KFC, Raising Cane's, Wingstop, and Popeyes. I love Popeyes. Jimmy John's and Panda Express tied for third place. The report also noted restaurants facing a rising operating costs while consumer spending is more selective. Jersey Mike's maintained a quality despite rapid expansion, featuring Danny DeVito as their spokesperson. So there's several of those I'd love to see come to Fergus Falls. I'd love to have Burger King back. I'd love to have a KFC back, but Panda Express, Popeyes, Chick-fil-A.
12: To see a Panda Express. I cannot express how much I love Panda Express.
11: Yeah, I'm a big fan of Panda Express, too. I'd love a chicken place. I'd love to have Popeyes, KFC,
12: Me personally, I'm a big KFC fan, but I also haven't had a lot of the other chicken places. So
11: I've kind of fell in love with Popeyes a few years back. So I try to get that every once in a while when I'm up in Fargo, but it has to compete with Panda Express, which is just down the street. And it's been, I'd say, 2 years since I've had KFC, and I really miss it. It was always fun because it was about 100 yards away, if that, probably 50 yards away from our front door back when it was in Fergus. So I used to be able to walk over there and have that for lunch, and no more.
12: Yeah, no, it was really nice when I was doing school up in Moorhead. Because it gave me an excuse to get KFC. Because it's not too far away from MSUM. And, you know, just drive down little ways and I could get some KFC and have some nice, tasty, what is it? Not mango flavored. There's a mango flavored Mountain Dew.
11: Yeah, I think it was
12: peach,
11: mango.
12: Peach flavored Mountain Dew.
11: Well, let's get in and talk about the Byrack Trend Circus coming up next week. It is the all-new show, a Circus Spectacular, happening on Tuesday at 6:30 and then on Wednesday at 2 and 6:30. General admission online, if you get it, is $20. At the gate, it's $25. VIP for $35, but I'm going to give you a family four-pack right now. Give me a call, 218-321-1926. 218-321-1926 if you want to go to the Byrack Shrine Circus, come an hour before the show for family fun, ride the animals, meet the circus stars, and more. 321-1926 if you want to go to the circus. A family four-pack of tickets are up for grabs. So looking forward to that. Like I said, I absolutely love the circus. Again, 321-1926.
12: Yeah.
11: If we don't give them away now, we'll give them away a little bit later on. So again, 321 and 1926. But do you have any great memories of the circus, Derek?
12: Not so much as a child. I think we went to see a circus one time when I was a child. But a few years ago, you know, we went when Luna was just an infant, and that was fun. We went with some friends who had a couple of kids who were a little bit older, could actually, you know, wanted to do things, but. I'm really excited for this year. You know, Luna's 3.5 now, so she's excited about everything we go and do. So it'll be really fun. She loves animals, so
11: she's gonna love this.
12: Oh yeah, she's gonna love it. Maddie, I don't think he's gonna care too much. He still won't be quite a year old, So I think he'll sit well, but
11: okay.
12: Yeah, I'm still worried about the heat. I remember last time we had to make sure we had fans in because it was really, really hot. But well worth it to experience a circus.
11: Yep, 321-1926, or I'll just give them away next hour as well. What else do we have in the news there?
12: Well, Scottish soccer supporters attending the FIFA World Cup matches have created unprecedented beer shortages across Boston establishments. Sam Adams Boston Tap Room sold four times its normal weekend amount of Samuel Adams Boston Lager from Thursday through Sunday, forcing an emergency Saturday delivery after running completely dry. Hennessy's Bar, operating for over 30 years, sold out entirely on Sunday. Chief Operating Officer Noel Somers told the Boston Globe they tripled St. Patrick's Day sales and never seen anything like it. The White Bull Tavern exhausted all beer supplies, particularly Tennent's Lager, Scotland's most popular brew. Boston businesses now prepare for Friday's Scotland versus Morocco game at Foxborough Stadium, expecting another surge in thirsty Scottish fans.
11: I've seen those videos making their rounds on the socials, and those Scots are having a heck of a time in Boston. They are living it up. They're pretty much tuned up, so they're having a good time. They're marching down the streets with the bagpipes and kilts and having a good time.
12: Yeah, and that's what those kinds of things are for. That's what these sports events are for.
11: Now, have you watched any of the World Cup games?
12: I have not. No, like I said, I don't watch a whole lot of professional sports, and the more international you go, like the larger scale you go, the less I care.
11: I watched a little bit of. I even forgot who I was watching last night. Panama lost to somebody else, and it was one of those African teams. But it was a good match. I watched a little bit of that, and then I didn't see. I guess Lionel Messi had a hat trick yesterday. He's tied now for the most goals in World Cup history. So it's one of the best players ever. So you got two of the best players ever: Lionel Messi playing for Argentina, and then Cristiano Ronaldo playing for Portugal. So it's a good time to watch.
12: Yeah, I can at least recognize those names. I will say, I think the most soccer I've ever watched was in Ted Lasso. That is most of my soccer knowledge comes from the show Ted Lasso.
11: I grew up playing soccer. I watched a lot of soccer growing up, and I watch a fair amount now. I don't get to watch my Manchester United as much as I used to, but it was good times.
12: Well, a Pew Research Center survey of 5,000 U.S. adults shows roughly half now use AI chatbots, up significantly from summer 2024. ChatGPT leads with 44% usage, followed by Gemini at 25%. About one quarter use chatbots daily, primarily for information searches and work tasks. However, Americans remain deeply skeptical about AI's future impact. 40% predict AI will negatively affect society over the next 20 years, while 31% expect personal harm. Two-thirds believe AI advances too quickly, and 70% think it will make personal information less secure. Smart device adoption continues growing, while 40% owning smartwatches and one-third having smart speakers.
11: And I know I was just set up my mom's cell phone. She got a new cell phone last week or the week before, and I was having a heck of a time trying to get past the set up the AI. It's like, I don't want to set up the AI. She just needs it to make phone calls. She's almost 80. She doesn't need AI. She just needs to be able to get and receive phone calls. If I could get her a flip phone, I would, because that'd make things so much easier.
12: Seriously, the amount of... Recently, I find myself scrolling on TikTok a lot, but there's a little button for TikTok's AI now.
11: Oh, wow.
12: And it's right on the side where my thumb's at, where I'm scrolling. And the amount of times that I go to scroll on a video and I accidentally click it, it pops. It's like, I don't want you. I don't want you. Go away.
11: Yeah.
12: I get on my AI high horse so often here.
11: I was in our boss's office a couple days ago, and we do these meetings, private meetings, with on Tuesdays, and he brought up a song, and I recognized it right off the bat as AI. I go, that's AI. And he's like, well, how do you know? I'm like, because I've used Suno too, and I can tell. I've messed around. We made a couple songs for Morning Talk, and
12: it's like an accent.
11: Yeah, it's there's just something in it where you can hear, and you go, that is a Suno recording.
12: Yeah. And eventually, I imagine it will get to a point where that won't be the case.
11: And I think if you hadn't had experience, if I hadn't had experience, I might have thought it was a new country artist. But I had experience, and I've made several of those pseudo songs. So, bam, it's got a pattern, and it's got a tone, and it's just something you can just hear.
12: Yeah. Well, this weekend is Father's Day,
11: yes.
12: And a survey of 1,500 fathers reveals that 89% believe fatherhood is built on small moments rather than major milestones. 21% identified holding their child for the first time as when they officially became dad, while 39% treasured watching their baby fall asleep on their chest. Other pivotal moments included their child's first genuine smile and final lasts like the last school pickup or last time holding hands. The research found modern fathers feel more comfortable showing affection and discussing feelings than previous generations. Fathers expressed love through age-appropriate actions, playing games with toddlers, supporting hobbies with other children, and remaining available by phone for adult children. All good Father's Day stuff.
11: All good Father's Day stuff. My Father's Day contribution was being the designated driver the other day.
12: Hey, you know, and when they get to that age, sometimes that's all they need.
11: That's what they need, because I don't want them driving.
12: Yep, it's a very important job, the designated driver.
11: It is. It definitely is.
12: Now, we're talking a lot about surveys, but I have to do this one. So, Dave, do you have a secret snack stash at home?
11: Yes.
12: Me too.
11: All parents have a secret snack stash.
12: I have a secret snack stash here. It's not that secret, but...
11: It's in the drawer.
12: It's a snack stash.
11: Yeah.
12: That other people can't get to. Well, a survey of 5,000 adults reveal that 3 in 5 Americans maintain hidden snack stashes somewhere in their homes. More than half admit to consuming entire chip bags in one sitting, with Maryland and Wyoming residents leading at 64 and 63% respectively. The study found Americans snack 4 times daily on average, with afternoon hours being most popular. Nearly 80% identify as snack people who prefer grazing over traditional meals. Most secret stashes are hidden in bedrooms, though some keep supplies in cars, offices, or gym lockers. About 39% of respondents admit to surviving entire days on snacks alone, while 18% lie about their snacking habits to avoid judgment.
11: I guess my snacks are not that critical to me. My snacks are up high. My wife is 5'4". I'm 6'6". Or no, she's 5'6". So I think I'm about a foot taller than her. And then I guess Isaac's and Luke are both in the 6 foot range. So they could actually get to my snack stashes before. I just put stuff on top of the counter or on top of the cupboards because there's a little bit of a gap there. And I'll forget. And that's the problem because you all of a sudden remember, grab it, and you're looking at it like, it needs to be tossed.
12: Yeah, that's expired now. But so I guess the question I have for you after that is, what time of the day do you find yourself snacking the most?
11: Well, for me, before I go to bed, I might grab a little something to snack on.
12: See, I find myself snacking a lot here.
11: Yeah, I don't really snack here.
12: Like in the morning, because I don't usually eat a whole lot for breakfast.
11: Yeah.
12: Maybe I'll do something like a pastry or something like really light. But then I'm just hungry for so long, I end up just snacking for a while. Until eventually I'm like, okay, this is an appropriate time where I can eat lunch.
11: If I'm covering for you for news, I will duck out to Hardee's and grab something. Because I don't understand. I can be just fine. I've yet to eat anything today, and I'll be fine until noon.
12: Mm-hmm.
11: But if I'm up early, if I'm doing either the morning show here or doing news, I've got to have something to eat right away. I mean, I don't know why.
12: I think that's the same with me. Because on the weekends when, we're not here, I wake up at a later time and I'm usually good to go till lunch. So that's interesting.
11: Yeah.
12: I wonder what science has to say about that.
11: Get up early. Well, early bird gets worm. There we go. Science right there. However, the second mouse gets the cheese.
12: Indeed.
11: News Talk 1250 KBRF. That'll wrap it up for a week on News Talk 1250 KBRF and Morning Talk. 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We'll catch you next Monday. I guess Derek and Barry will be in for that, and I'll be back in a couple weeks. Thanks for watching on News Talk 1250 KBRF.
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26: News this hour from Town Hall. I'm Rich Thomason. The Supreme Court is siding with a Texas marijuana user who wants to legally own a gun. A unanimous decision against a 1968 law barring anyone who uses illegal drugs from owning a firearm. Secretary of War Hegseth did not sugarcoat his remarks to the NATO allies, speaking earlier today in Brussels, criticizing some European countries, he says, not doing enough to provide for their own defense.
27: Many countries following through, some that still need to do more, and we will be candid about that, both in private and in public. I think that's important. Friends being honest with friends.
26: Hegseth announcing a six-month Pentagon review of American forces in Europe. He also calls it shameful that European allies denied American forces access to bases during the Iran conflict. Labeled a Memorandum of Understanding, correspondent Andrew Stewart said it has now been signed by the presidents of the United States and Iran.
28: The agreement would open the Strait of Hormuz toll-free for 2 months. The accord would also affirm a commitment to Lebanon's territorial integrity. This in the face of Israel's action against the terrorist group Hezbollah. Both the U.S. and Iranian presidents have signed the deal.
26: Which also states that Iran may not purchase or produce a nuclear weapon. For Tehran, it gets an end of all military action, including in Lebanon, and Iran is granted access to a $300 billion development fund. New York City celebrating the NBA champion New York Knicks. Big ticker tape parade today. Millions of people expected to turn out for what's expected to be one of the biggest parades ever in the Big Apple.
0: Watching Wall Street this morning, stocks are higher. The Dow Jones Industrial Average is up 281 points. The NASDAQ ahead 346, and the S&P is better by 76 points. More on these stories, townhall.com.
11: 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Dial pound 250, say Mike Rowe. 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And happy birthday to us.
0: These two European neighbors haven't always been friends, but the times, they are a-changing.
1: The new defence agreement puts aside Germany and Poland's complicated past to strengthen European military cooperation at a time of heightened tension with Russia and growing uncertainty over US engagement in Europe. Germany's seeking partners as it moves to revitalise its military, the Bundeswehr, after decades of neglect, with ambitions to build the strongest conventional army on NATO's European side, an effort that could make it a central pillar of European defence in the years ahead, while Poland's importance as a logistic hub for Ukraine, alongside its growing economy and heavy defence investment, has made it a compelling partner for Germany and other core European countries. I'm Charles Ledesma.
0: Tropical storm Arthur is moving inland across southeast Texas. It's bringing torrential rains, potentially life-threatening floods across parts of Texas, Louisiana, and Mississippi. News and analysis, townhall.com. If presidential library is on your bucket list, you have a number of them to choose from.
2: Franklin Roosevelt helped launch the modern system of presidential libraries in the late 1930s. A network of museums and research facilities has since grown nationwide. 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Settings for presidential libraries range from small towns such as Herbert Hoover's in West Branch, Iowa, to big cities like George W. Bush's in Dallas, Texas, and the Ronald Reagan Presidential Library in Simi Valley, California. Barack Obama's library opens to the public Friday in Chicago. Keith Peters, Washington.
0: And the guest list for today's dedication ceremony of the Obama Library includes Bruce Springsteen and Stevie Wonder, along with former Presidents George W. Bush and Bill Clinton. More on these stories, townhall.com.
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11: This is your I-94 ramp cone zone update. The 210 I-94 ramp is closed. The interchange ramps will be closed to all travelers during construction, and traffic to and from Highway 210 in Fergus Falls will be detoured to the County Road 1 / Tower Road. Highway 210 will remain open for travelers during construction. Traffic will shift to one side of the bridge and will be reduced to one lane in each direction. For construction updates, visit the Fergus Falls Chamber at fergusfalls.com and click on the Cone Zone. 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This Cone Zone update is brought to you by Falls Laundromat. Laundry piling up while the roads are torn up? 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
11: 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Today, going to be mostly sunny, 68 for our high, 49 for tonight's low. We'll hit 71 for Friday's high. A little bit of rain coming in late tonight and into tomorrow. 49 for Friday night's low, 73 tomorrow, 73 on a Sunday. So mostly sunny Saturday, partly sunny on Sunday. So a beautiful weekend ahead of us. 74 as we make our way into Monday. Tuesday, a chance of seeing some showers. 74 for our high and 77 for Wednesday's high. So a fairly nice weather for the Bayrak Shrine Circus coming to town next week. So get ready for that. A lot of fun. How about some great food? We've got Viking Cafe. Let's check out their Thursday specials. We've got barbecue rib dinner served with mashed potatoes and gravy, vegetable dinner roll and dessert for $15. Homemade wild rice soup, wild rice mushroom soup served with cold meatloaf sandwich for $12. Hand-patted third pound of Viking cheeseburger with crispy battered onion rings for $12. And a summer salad, a bed of spinach topped with fresh sliced strawberries, grilled and sliced chicken breast, crumbled feta cheese, poppy seed dressing on the side with a dinner roll on request for just $13. That's the specials today at the Viking Cafe. They're open until 2 o'clock. So we got down and tell Pat I said hi. And maybe try that summer salad. Sounds really, really good. As we have 11 after 10, we're going to head outside the box with the Ox on News Talk 1250.
12: Have you seen the latest poll numbers? The Minneapolis Star Tribune, Carol Evan, Hubbard School of Journalism, and this, that, and the other thing finds 41% of Minnesotans approve of Donald Trump's job performance as president. 56% disapprove. 39% of Minnesotans approve of Governor Walz' job performance. 53% disapprove. For the first time, Tim Walz' negative approval rating tops 50%. As a decades-long political analyst and daily digester and processor of Minnesota political news, I'm not positive exactly what he did recently to fall out of favor. And it's the disapproval numbers that campaigns and their contributors focus on more than approval numbers. Uh-oh. First of all, neither Trump nor Walz are up for re-election ever, so no biggie. But it portends a greater opinion trend that we've had it with Republicans and Democrats, says some analysts. Okay, is it finally time for a third party? One that stands for public safety, racial equality, sensible abortion policies, no boys and girls locker rooms, or in their sports, proof of citizenship for voting, a balanced budget, and affordable health insurance.
13: Their lobbyists, their special interests, and their donors will start calling.
12: Thinking outside the box, none of this matters. 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
14: Take one good guess.
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12: Here outside the box with the Ox 4 times daily on News Talk 1250 KBRF.
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21: 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I'm Mike Grimm. 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
29: To be honest with you, I didn't think defensively that was our best game. So what I was nitpicking is we weren't ready to play. LA's pace really got to us, and we were flat-footed, and then our execution on the offensive end. You know, we got to convert after defensive rebounds, and we were on the glass, which is great, but, you know, the nitpicking is because it's about the habits. It's about championship habits, and it's not accepting things that you know aren't good enough.
21: On the floor, rookie sensation Olivia Miles poured in a career-high 31 points on 12 of 15 shooting. Minnesota visits Golden State tomorrow night. The Twins were off yesterday. They play the Rangers in Texas today. They're going for a three-game sweep. Today's game will start at 1:35. The AAA St. Paul Saints were rained out at home yesterday and will host Omaha on a doubleheader starting tonight. This is MNN Sports.
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11: 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Listen anytime, any place with the Fergus Now app on your phone. Joining me now, I've got Bridget Baldwin with the Cadets Gallery. She is on the board. And first off, let's talk a little bit about the Cadets.
34: Sure. I'd love to share more about the Cadets. The Cadets Galleries can be found at the Old Cadets Hotel, located at 111 West Lincoln Avenue in downtown Fergus Falls. The Cadets Galleries actually opened its doors back in 2009, and our current mission is to foster visual arts education and appreciation and to maintain a gallery that celebrates the work of area artists and honors the legacy of Charles Beck. And reminder, there is never any charge to enter the gallery, and all are welcome. Back in 2015, the Cadets opened Studio K, a secondary gallery and community meeting space meant to display smaller or more experimental bodies of work by established and emerging artists.
11: And one of the cool things about the Cadets is we got kind of a shared history. KBRF for a long time had its studios down at the Cadets Hotel.
34: Really?
11: So, yeah, we're celebrating 100 years this year, and it's kind of neat that the Cadets played a little bit of that history. That's where we were at just before we moved out to this building in 82. So,
34: such a small world.
11: It definitely a small world. And let's talk a little bit about, we're going to talk, kind of divide them up between junior art classes and adult arts classes. And let's talk about some of the ones that are available for adults, age 17 and up.
34: Yes, we have some exciting classes coming up with an artist named Michael Weatherly. He's going to be providing mixed media monoprinting. And the reason this is actually more exciting is he just got back from an 18-day printmaking workshop in Florence, Italy.
11: Cool.
34: Yeah, he learned some exciting new techniques and creative approaches that he'll be sharing with his students. All the materials are going to be provided, and the participants are encouraged to bring some of their own inkjet printouts or images that they want to incorporate into their own work.
11: Now, my question is, what is mixed media monoprinting?
34: Well, if we think of printmaking, it actually is a process kind of like what Charles Beck started with.
11: Okay.
34: Where you carve into an item.
11: Oh, okay, yeah.
34: And then you put the ink on that item and press it into an object such as paper, cloth for maybe some shirts, or recently at the Summerfest we did printmaking with bags.
11: Okay.
34: That were pushed into an old Fergus Falls manhole cover.
11: Oh, wow. That's kind of cool.
34: Yeah. Check out some pictures there on Summerfest. We were there. But Michael is going to be working with mixed media, and that means he's going to incorporate some other imaging into the printmaking process. So some of it will be electronically put into the artwork, and others can be printed or overlaid on top of that.
11: Okay.
34: So it sounds exciting. I would like to share a couple of the dates with you, if you don't mind.
11: Yes.
34: First date coming up very, very soon, this Saturday, June 20th, and Sunday, June 21st, from 1 to 4 p.m. both days. So again, Saturday, June 20th, Sunday, June 21st, 2 days, 1 to 4 p.m. If that's a little too quick, we have some coming up next month, Saturday, July 10th, and Sunday, July 11th. Again, those same times, 1 to 4 p.m., Saturday, July 10th, and Sunday, July 11th. There is a sliding scale fee from $80 to $120 per student.
11: And then there's also the Summer Arts Academy of Mixed Media Puppets and Printing, or Puppets and Painting.
34: Yes, that's also coming up next week with Jonna Brown. We have her session from June 20th through the 26th, and students will imagine a world of fun and fantasy while they create puppets and props. The class is exploring making puppets out of common household objects, and the young artist will be assembling a swooping dragon, decorate a little treasure chest, and craft other simple puppets, and also create a painted backdrop for their puppets. Those classes next week, again, the 22nd through the 26th, that's 5 days, between 10 a.m. and 12 p.m. each day. A reminder for the age in this group is going into kindergarten through fourth grade. Cost, which includes supplies, will be $125 per student.
11: Hey, you know, with summer here, it's kind of cool. Those kids can make their puppets, their little backdrop, and maybe put on little shows for each other or for their siblings, and just kind of have a really good time. You know, no screen time. Get out there with the puppets and have your imagination go wild.
34: Yep, I love the idea. No screen time and using your own imagination.
11: We also have the Summer Arts Academy.
34: Yes. So again, we have another class. This one is inspired by Minnesota Pottery and Sculpture Adventure with Blaze Buseth. You might know Blaze. He has his own art ceramic studio downtown.
11: Yes, and he just got back from India last year, and or was it the year before? Well, a couple years ago, he was over in India, and Tom Goes to India, and so yeah, it's really cool.
34: Yeah, we love Tom Goes to India, and I recently just took a class over there with Blaze, so I know he's amazing to work with, so hopefully your kids would enjoy it too. That session is coming up July 27th through the 31st. I'll tell you a little bit more about what he's planning to do with the students. Inspired by Minnesota, Pottery and Sculpture Adventure is a hands-on, story-driven workshop where young artists explore the rich artistic landscape of Minnesota while creating their own imaginative clay journey. Over the five-day workshop, students will explore Minnesota through art, drawing inspiration from natural landscapes such as lakes, forests, and prairies, as well as regional art forms like pottery, sculpture, and cultural traditions. Each day, he's going to introduce a new clay technique, including pinch, coil, slab, surface carving, and sculptural building. As they create, the students are encouraged to develop their own story. Imagine exploring through Minnesota, discovering different environments, materials, and artistic styles along the way. From crafting the lake-inspired vessels to carving textures influenced by trees and stone, each project becomes a part of a larger narrative. Again, those class dates are July 27th through the 31st, 10 a.m. to 12 p.m. for the age group of students going into grades K through 4. Cost is $125. All supplies are included.
11: And that just sounds like an absolute fun time. Are all these classes at the Cadets?
34: They all are going to be located at the Cadets, correct.
11: And let's talk a little bit about some of the other things happening with it, with the Summer Arts Academy. I mean, obviously you want it to be accessible for all.
34: Of course. We have some partial and full scholarships available based on your need. So if cost is a barrier, please, please consider filling out our scholarship request. And that form is located under each of the class lists. If you can go to www.cadetsgalleries.org, the pre-registration can be found there under Education Summer Arts Academy. And then again, looking for the link for scholarships.
11: And so, yeah, this is going to be really, really cool. Again, let's talk a little bit about another thing that's happening with the Cadets Gallery, the Beck Invitational.
34: Of course, an exciting first biannual Beck Invitational. The Cadets Galleries is pleased to present the inaugural biennial Beck Invitational, a group exhibition honoring the artistic legacy of Charles Beck and celebrating the creative voices of local and regional artists. There's going to be a wide variety of mediums, and the works may represent natural landscapes like cultural roots or maybe what it feels like to belong to a place. This exhibition will be on view July 1 through August 15th, with an opening reception Thursday, July 16th from 5 to 7. Again, we are always open to the public, no charge to enter, and we hope you can join us at our reception on Thursday the 16th, where we're going to have some snacks and beverages, time with the artists, and reminder that the entire exhibition will be on view between July 7th and August 15th.
11: And the thing about with Charles Beck, he's really into landscapes.
34: Yes.
11: So throughout his long, prolific career, Mr. Beck found endless inspiration in the landscapes and communities of West Central Minnesota, from soaring geese to rural hayfields to quiet moments of everyday life. Beck's work reflected a deep appreciation for the place he called home. And so I think we all like Charles Beck. We all kind of look to him as kind of like the master artist or the grandfather artist or the one that just kind of really, really hit it off here in Fergus.
34: Well, and that's the reason why the Cadets Galleries is there, to honor his legacy and include all the new local regional artists and display those in our exhibitions. Which brings me to our Studio K exhibition, which will be happening during the same time that I just mentioned, July 7th through August 15th. We will have Mary Guttormsen Eriksson, and she grew up in the Fergus Falls area. She'll be using pastels, colored pencils, and gold leaf to create her illustrations, which are a response to the lake and woodlands here in Minnesota.
11: Going to be an absolute gorgeous time. And again, they can find out more by going to cadetsgalleries.org. That's where you can register. That's where you can find out more information. Bridget, anything else we should mention as we talk about the cadets?
34: Well, we're just really excited to have these classes offered and have community participation and just sharing about this

0: area lakes so you can hook more fish. Gone Fishing can be heard right here each Friday afternoon at 5:25. 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
1: Minnesota News Network, I'm Tasha Radel. A new report documenting the federal government's deployment of immigration forces in the Twin Cities and surrounding areas will be released later this morning.
2: The report is called A Manufactured Crisis, Minnesota Communities Terrorized by the Federal Government, from the group Human Rights Watch. They say it details how federal agents engaged in widespread abuse during Operation Metro Surge, including two unlawful killings, racial profiling, and illegal detentions. The report also calls for accountability for these abuses and sweeping reforms. John Anderson for MNN.
1: A new independent KSTP 5 Eyewitness News poll shows Congresswoman Angie Craig leading Lieutenant Governor Peggy Flanagan in the DFL race for U.S. Senate. It shows Craig holding a 41% to 36% lead over Flanagan. And the Minnesota State Board of Trustees has unanimously selected Don Erlinson as its next chair. This is MNN.
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7: Good morning. I'm Jamie Dickerman with a market update on the Red River Farm Network. Market pressure returning to the grain trade as traders square positions ahead of the Juneteenth holiday and the long weekend. Bauer Trading market analyst Ben Cash says several outside influences creating the headwinds for grains.
8: Gasoline, diesel fuel, in particular diesel fuel down about 15. So from a biofuel standpoint, we're seeing some pressure there. And then the U.S. dollar up 53 at 100.4 is some of the highest levels we've seen in a while, and that's definitely a headwind here for the commodity markets going into this long weekend. Fed announcement yesterday was obviously a little more hawkish, and that's why we're seeing this dollar rallying here today off of yesterday's close as well, really firm there. Now, grains here, favorable weather, headwinds from the outside markets all kind of compiling here on the grains going into the weekend. We are going to see some widespread rain, especially in the central plains, definitely seen as beneficial.
7: Livestock traders watching the cattle on feed report coming out this afternoon.
8: Cattle obviously put some premium back in. You know, the screwworm scare, shook things up a little bit, but it was, you know, a matter of time most likely before it ended up here. I think, you know, the market definitely did shrug it off. The cattle on feed here this afternoon, though, we're actually expecting a little bit of an increase as far as on feed for June. I think they're 102.5. Now, the placement numbers, we've got a wide range there, looking between 89 and 104. Average trade estimate is 94.5.
7: Bauer Trading's Ben Cash, reporting agriculture's business. This is the Red River Farm Network. This is Corn Matters, an update from the Minnesota Corn Growers Association. We're joined by Angela Gensel, a member of the board of directors for Minnesota Corn, talking about a special event.
9: Proud to sponsor the 2026 Special Olympics Games next week in the Twin Cities. There are over 3,000 athletes from all 50 states that are going to participate in the 16 Olympic-type team and individual sporting events. And Minnesota Corn will be on hand as a sponsor with a tent at the National Sports Center, which is in Blaine. We've had games and trivia on hand for athletes and their families. We'll have the opportunity to win corn-themed prizes, and sponsoring the USA Games is such a great

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1: Minneapolis wheat, July is up a quarter right now, 625, three quarters. We have September, Chicago down 8 1/4, 613. And Kansas City, July is down 8 1/4, 644 1/4. July corn is down 3 3/4 at 417 1/4. And East corn down 4 1/4, 444 1/2. July soybeans down 8 3/4, 1123 1/4. November down 5 1/2, 1143 3/4. June live cattle down 22 at 255.50. The August feeders up 67 cents, 368.10. And we have July lean hogs up 17 cents, 94.82. This is the Red River Farm Network.
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9: 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Today, up around 68, mostly sunny, 49 tonight's low, a little bit of rain for tomorrow, 71. Mostly sunny, 73 Saturday, 73, partly sunny on a Sunday. Monday, up around 74 and partly sunny. I've got a family four-pack of tickets to the Bayrak Shrine Circus happening next Tuesday and Wednesday. First caller, 321-1926. 321-1926 will get a family four-pack of tickets to the Bayrak Shrine Circus happening again next Tuesday at 6:30, then Wednesday at 2 o'clock and at 6:30. So again, 321-1926, 321-1926, handing out a family four-pack of tickets to the Bayrak Shrine Circus. On the way, we have the Old Farmer's Almanac and much more on Newstalk 1250.
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12: We've been studying some old-time wisdom on insect control. We'll see how it stands up to modern science on the Old Farmer's Almanac Radio Report. With more practical tips and useful advice, this is the Old Farmer's Almanac Radio Report for Thursday, June 18th. It is the 169th day of the year. Musician Paul McCartney has a birthday, and on this day in 1928, Amelia Earhart became the first female to fly across the Atlantic Ocean. Here's some old-time insect control advice you might put to the test this summer. It says wasps and flies are easily killed like this. Dip a feather in oil and touch their backs with it. It clogs the lateral pores by which they breathe. The tactic would require a nimble hand with a feather, but a bit of research confirms that the science is sound. Horticultural oil, in fact, is used today as a cost-effective alternative to insecticides. When used in early spring, it is a potent tool for controlling overwintering aphids, mites, and soft-scale insects. There's your Old Farmer's Almanac Radio Report. 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
9: 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Join me now from the city of Fergus Falls. I got Lynn Olson. Lynn, always fun to talk to you.
17: Hi, good morning. Thanks for having me.
9: Well, let's jump right into it. I always ask, I should ask you beforehand, did anybody talk at the open forum?
17: Yeah, we had Lisa Workman that spoke on last weekend's Summerfest and just how excited people were to be out and about and enjoying things in Fergus Falls. And one of the things she had mentioned was a splash pad, which brought the mayor to just make an announcement that we've had some vandalism issues at the splash pad lately. You know, someone broke one of the otters. It was one of the spring otters that, you know, kids enjoyed. And then took all the grates out.
9: Yeah.
17: Which just encouraging people. So if they're seeing something that doesn't seem right and you don't feel comfortable approaching someone about their behavior, don't forget you can just call 5555 and get the non-emergency line, but the police department can come on over and check that out. So again, don't ever approach someone you're not comfortable with, but if you see something, say something if it's
9: definitely.
17: Right.
9: I mean, it's our taxes that go to fix the stuff.
17: Yes. Well, yeah. So a lot of it was donations bringing it in, but it took Sean hours to put the grates back in, you know, the way they needed to go in. So it's not a great use of our resources, and it's there to have people enjoy. So please be careful.
9: Let's move on and talk about a resolution of acknowledgement. Monty's retiring.
17: Yeah, Monty has been a fixture on the city. He just is finishing up 35 years of service. Came in with refuse carrier. Was it the burner? Was it light equipment? And moved to parks. And some of the nice things that were said about him last night is his dedication to making sure that the sports facilities that he oversaw, the arena and the ball fields, were in the best condition possible for the participants. And Monty has big shoes that we will be trying to fill, and we will miss him very much.
9: Let's talk to Visit Fergus Falls.
17: All right, so Visit Fergus Falls. The interim director, Ryan Tungseth, came in and gave an update. They're just doing a temporarily, during the transition, they're just getting a hold of the organization, the day-to-day operations, building systems and structure, so that will help the new director. And then focusing on some key performance indicators that are tied to tourism. Again, tourism is a huge part of what their organization does, but also making sure that our local residents are aware of events and things that are going on, letting everybody enjoy the city's assets. Their board is doing some things that are a little over and above to try to get the next director ready, including meeting twice a month during that transition. And they're looking at redesigning the Bigwood Event Center website, trying to get more traction out there, because obviously the more bookings that are held there, the more self-sustaining it is and less taxpayer dollars going there. And then just working on a better communication plan with the city. So we are going to be inviting them to move back within City Hall here in the next few weeks. So Good and exciting things, and good organization.
9: Good organization. It's good to see them kind of moving back into the city hall, and makes it a little bit easier to communicate.
17: That is correct.
9: Well, let's talk about you approved the minutes from the work session and the council retreat, and then licenses, and let's talk about Good Neighbors.
17: Yeah, so Good Neighbors is an organization. It's the cottages up by the old RTC. And they're going to be doing we just had a call for a hearing for a business subsidy agreement that they're going to be applying for. They're going to be applying for a $150,000 loan, but because of that amount, we have to have a public hearing. So setting that hearing date for July 6th.
9: And that is, like you said, the cottages. It's the big nurse cottage that's kind of behind the RTC.
17: Yeah, assisted living facility, yes.
9: And up next, let's talk a little bit about Northwoods Industrial.
17: Yeah, Northwoods Industrial is an offshoot of SCR Solutions, and we are going to be holding a Minnesota Investment Fund hearing for them, kind of the same thing we did a few weeks ago, but with a different name change. You know, they went from SCR Solutions to Northwoods, so doing that, so everything matches when the grant gets submitted. We are just doing another version of that public hearing on July 6th.
9: And then a $1,000 donation from Ben Underwood.
17: Oh, Ben and Peggy, they're such great neighbors to everybody and so generous with their donations. Ben is also a member of our Heritage Preservation Commission and donated $1,000 to help a celebration coming up here soon on July 16th. We're going to be celebrating the 100-year anniversary of the George Wright statue in Wright Park. It was just recently cleaned. And there's going to be a little commemorative ceremony held on the 16th to have that historical significant statute brought to light again for people in this century.
9: Yeah, I grew up not that far from it and saw it every day.
17: Yeah, it sounds like, just reading quick, there's going to be live music from the Carlisle Band, a program, a 1920s costume contest, and a community writing contest. So lots of fun, unique things, offering many people an opportunity. And Says here in the memo that Ben Underwood is the great-grandson of Marvin Benson, who served at the time of the mayor at the original dedication in 1826.
9: Oh, wow, that's so kind of nice.
17: Coming around 100 years in the making.
9: And I actually knew, flaking on the guy's first name, I always just called him Wright. George P. Wright's grandson used to live just down the street from us out at the lake.
17: Oh, fun.
9: That was kind of cool.
17: Yeah.
9: Let's talk about the Wickland Properties.
17: Yep, so this is going to be another TIF hearing coming for another local business that is looking for an expansion, and we'll be setting a TIF hearing for that on July 20th.
9: And a resolution initiating a PI 6083.
17: Yes, this is the sidewalk and driveway program, and this is a program that if you have a sidewalk or driveway that needs some TLC, we have some funds available. A nice benefit of it is if the project gets to a certain amount of cost, that there are some special assessments. You can pay it over a number of years rather than having to pay the entire cost up front. So we initiated that program for the 2026 year and set those rates, which are very similar to what they were in years past. It's a voluntary program. And if you have questions, get a hold of our engineering department and we can come and give you a cost estimate of what that project would entail.
9: Sounds good. And a resolution of creation of a bridge replacement priority list.
17: Yes, our new engineering firm is keeping us on track and keeping us prioritized. And they have prioritized two bridges. The first one is the Union Avenue Bridge. Obviously, a lot of traffic going across that day to day. And that estimated cost is $3.1 million.
9: Now, when you say Union, is that the one over the river or over the tracks?
17: It says over the railroad tracks.
9: Okay.
17: And then the other bridge is the Mill Street Bridge, which would be just on the, oh, I'm so bad with directions, east side of City Hall, that bridge there by the federal courthouse.
9: Yep.
17: And that was the other bridge that was identified, and that's the $2.4 million project. So no timeline on those, but just kind of prioritizing them for future projects.
9: Sounds good. Let's talk about ordinances and resolutions. Going to buy some equipment.
17: Yeah, so we have a loader and a refuse truck, and obviously those types of machines get a lot of hours. We have a replacement schedule where we try to do 10 years or 10, it's 10,000 miles, I think they said. And both of them are hitting that point, especially the garbage truck with that arm that clunk out, you know, those parts, those hydraulics. So we try to stay on top of things before they get too costly with repairs. So we'll have a loader coming this year, and we already had to order the refuse truck for 2027 because it takes like a year for those to come in. So being proactive on our equipment purchases with the loader and refuse truck.
9: Sounds good. Up next, a couple engineering agreements.
17: Yes. So the next three things that we had talked about last night were all in regards to the airport. The first one is the T-hanger. And I'm not an airport person, so I don't exactly know what all the T-hanger taxi lanes, the pavement there, which seems that's important, if I suppose, if an airplane is taking off and coming in to make sure that pavement is in the best shape it can be. So a design for the T-hanger. The nice thing about all three projects is FAA, the Federal Aviation Administration, is paying for 95% of the cost.
9: Oh, that's nice.
17: The state is paying for 2.5% of the cost, leaving the city to only pay 2.5%. So on this T-hanger, the city's portion is $2,477. So
9: nice.
17: That's a pretty good deal. The next project was some of the signs out at the airport along the runways that are broken, crooked, or getting replaced with new technology LED lights and things. And that one, the city's portion is only $2,250. And the third project was pavement maintenance, so crack sealing one of the runways in a taxiway. And that is a $4,000 impact to the city budget. So for less than $10,000, getting a lot of work done at the airport sounds like it's desperately needed.
9: And I don't think people realize how many planes go in and out of that airport. A lot of people swing by. Apparently, one of the cheaper places to get aviation fuel. So a lot of people will fly in, fuel up, and then fly out. And, of course, that brings in money.
17: Right. And it is a busy little spot. And speaking of the airport, I'll pull a plug in for their upcoming event. Their air show is coming up at the end of the month. I think the last 27th. Saturday, 27th, yes.
9: Yep.
17: So that would be a great way if people like me that don't know a lot about the airport could go out there and learn a little more. And there's going to be live music and food trucks and lots of fun things.
9: It's going to be a good time.
17: Yeah. Good things.
9: And we also have a, let's talk about the general obligation bonds.
17: Right. So if you have noticed, we're doing a lot of street reconstruction this year.
9: Oh, yeah.
17: It's awesome to see some of those streets that you drive on. You're like, when are we ever going to get to it? It's obviously not super convenient while it's going on. But we are doing a lot of projects and we have to pay for them somehow. So Bill Sunmore, our fantastic finance director, has been working with our municipal advisor and have a plan that the projects for Cleveland, Douglas, Cavour, and then the public alleyway and parking lots behind Cavour are going to be paid for with bonds. And the advantage of doing the bonds is that we can have some cash on hand for other things. And it's the payments would be about $363,000 a year over 15 years, which will be paid for some by the property tax levy, some from stormwater, and some from special assessments. So this whole bonding process is it's pretty intense. I just listened to Bill in an office away from me, going through numbers all the time to try to find the best deal for our taxpayers and these bonds. So we moved last night to move forward. There will be the sale of them coming forward at an upcoming meeting here in July with the bonds being official in August. So moving forward, finding a way to pay for the projects.
9: Sounds excellent. Got a project, got to pay for it.
17: Yeah. And we do have a lot of construction. Like, I don't know if anyone has noticed, but Cavour is...
9: They're working on that now.
17: ...well underway.
9: Which is kind of nice because you've got the group that's doing Cleveland also doing Cavour. So it's like when these guys get done, they can just go across town and not even really across town, just go down a couple blocks and start working on that next project, get a little head start on that.
17: And they're doing a fantastic job. I kind of miss my Cleveland route that I was coming in on every day, but it's just kind of fun to see how fast they're cruising along on that one. Their crews are getting it done, and we're excited that Douglas is starting here this week as well.
9: Sounds good. Let's talk about the TIF district.
17: Yep. So we've talked a lot this year about SCR Solutions, Northwoods. This is the development agreement for Northwoods. So they're going to be getting a 9-year TIF. Tax exemption for $295,000. And this is the business subsidy or development agreement that holds their feet to the fire, that they are going to come up with a project that they had promised to do, the number of jobs that would be associated, about a 22,000 square foot manufacturing expansion. So, a big project for this, for the company, a big project for the city, and we're doing everything we can to make this possible for him with a lot of different funding sources.
9: It's always good to see businesses expand. I know they're looking at, 10 extra jobs, and which would bring 10 families in. That'd be great.
17: Yeah, yep. Very, very exciting things.
9: Anything else you should mention? Probably some announcements?
17: Yeah, there's always announcements. Lots of special events going on this summer. Being very careful, again, with driving in a lot of these construction zones. And just want to put a little plug in, too, for these e-bikes. We're getting a lot of complaints, a lot of people concerned about e-bikes. So they're not allowed to be ridden by people under the age of 15. And that is one of the biggest riders that we see. And again, when you're already have congested traffic, you have people maybe a little frustrated by not getting their preferred route and having to go other ways. And then you throw a kid on a bike going way too fast in the traffic. So we're just asking people to be aware of their surroundings. Make sure that you are riding the bikes properly and safely. If you really want to make it go fast, probably not a great spot to do it downtown.
9: Yeah, downtown, or I've seen so many e-bikes on South Union. They just fly through it. I've got a couple in our neighborhood that they look like 10-year-olds that are on them.
17: Yeah.
9: And they are just flying down my street, too.
17: So we're trying to do public education, but if you see something that really looks dangerous, I know a lot of people are really concerned as they're backing out, like out of their garage into an alley, and then there's people flying down there. Let the PD know, and if we need to do a little extra one-on-one education with them, we are happy to do that, because our number one concern is to make sure everybody is safe, both the vehicle drivers and the kids on, or the people on the e-bikes, but just slow it down.
9: Sounds excellent. Thanks, Lynn.
17: All right. Thank you.
9: That is Lynn Olson joining me from the city of Fergus Falls on News Talk 1250 KBRF. Listen anytime, any place with the Fergus Now app on your phone.
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25: For KBRFradio.com News, I'm Derek Sidian. The Minnesota Farmers Union will be holding a Minnesota Legislative Session recap in Fergus Falls next week. Farmers Union Government Relations Director Stu Laurie will be at the Fergus Falls Public Library Community Room from noon to 1 on Tuesday, June 23rd, to provide an update on what Farmers Union is advocating for in St. Paul and Washington, D.C. Farmers Union Membership Outreach Coordinator for Ottertail County, Brittany Johnson, says these types of events are important to showcase what is happening in the world of agriculture down at the Capitol.
26: We have a team of government relations folks working down at the Capitol every session, you know, and they accomplish a lot of great stuff, but we don't always hear about it out here. So our government relations team is going to be going across the state to talk about what was accomplished in the 2026 legislative session and then some of the things they're going to be working on next year.
25: In addition to the legislative recap on June 23rd, Farmers Union is also hosting its Ottertail County Convention on July 31st at the Shoreline Restaurant in Battle Lake for those looking to get involved. An Ojima man has been sentenced for assaulting a White Earth police officer. On Monday, 21-year-old Dustin Eugene Jack was sentenced to the 86 days in Becker County custody he had already served and 3 years on probation. He pleaded guilty to fourth-degree assault in April. Prosecutors say that on March 22nd, White Earth police were called to a disturbance at a home in rural Ojima. Upon arrival, Officer Lane West met Glenda Anderson, who said her son was there drinking and there had been an altercation. Officer West says Jack walked towards him and said, quote, "Take me away." He then took a bladed stance and punched the officer. As the two struggled, Anderson informed West that Jack had a knife. The men swung out onto the porch and West got Jack to the ground. West says he saw a knife within inches of Jack's reach on the porch. West was able to grab the knife and threw it off the porch. Court documents say additional law enforcement arrived and assisted in getting Jack into handcuffs. Afterwards, Anderson told police that Jack had originally pulled the knife on her after they had been drinking and got into an argument about a phone. She said he threatened to kill her, then himself. Officer West was evaluated at a local hospital, where doctors say he sustained a concussion, his eye was swollen, and he had a cut on his elbow. An Extension livestock veterinarian encourages producers in the upper Midwest to have a level-headed response to the new world screwworm. Dr. Angie Varnum with the University of Minnesota calls detections of the parasitic pest an important issue for the country,
26: but not something that's currently urgent for Minnesota beef, dairy, small ruminant, swine, or equine producers.
25: Varnum says producers in northern states don't need to make dramatic changes on account of screwworm infections in Texas and New Mexico. She says getting a certificate of veterinary inspection before moving animals is already a standard practice, and continuing to do so when transporting animals between states is the best step Minnesota producers can take right now. The Minnesota Department of Transportation is asking residents to help shape the future of transit service across greater Minnesota. MnDOT says changing travel habits, population shifts, and workforce demands are creating new challenges for rural transportation systems. The agency is developing a plan aimed at improving mobility, access to services, and coordination among transit providers. Public comments will be accepted through July 25th, and virtual listening sessions are scheduled for June 22nd and 23rd. Officials encourage anyone who relies on or is interested in public transportation to share feedback as the plan moves forward. For KBRFradio.com News, I'm Derek Sidian. Get more news at KBRFradio.com. 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
0: 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Today, mostly sunny with a high near 68, northwest wind. Overnight low of 49 with a slight chance of rain. For the weekend, sunshine Saturday and Sunday with a high of 73. And by Monday, partly sunny and 74. That's your weather from News Talk 1250 KBRF.
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7: The Markley, Van Camp, and Robbins Show. Jamie Markley, David Van Camp, Scott Robbins, thank you very much for being here. A lot to cover today. Some fun, some gruesome stuff. Oh, my goodness. Mm-hmm. I can't believe some of the stuff that's making news.
27: Well, no.
7: Let's start with Trump and the Middle East, David.
28: All right, let's do that. With the Memorandum of Understanding signed, President Trump was asked how much longer we're going to keep our military positioned around Iran, right? Because we got to make sure that they're following the rules, right?
7: Yes, he said if not, he didn't like it, he was going to drop bombs on their head.
27: On their head.
7: Again. So this is what he said.
29: Question. We haven't thought of it. We're really probably a while. It's a good place to stay. The question was, how long will you leave the military in the Gulf? I would say a little while. See how it all goes. I think it's going to go well, but we'll see.
7: We'll see. Mm-hmm. So, Scott, off air, you were talking about
3: the Iran deal.
6: Yeah.
3: And you're not thrilled with it, but
6: not
3: it's
6: thrilled with it.
3: Possibly saving the midterms.
6: I'm looking at the motivation behind this,
3: mm-hmm.
6: and while it doesn't seem to me, again, based on what I know, and I don't know at all for sure, just what I hear, the dribs and drabs, right?
3: Mm-hmm.
6: I feel like that the underlying deal here is let's make damn sure stock market's doing well, gas prices are coming down, and grocery prices are coming down mm-hmm. before we get to the midterms, and you could take that little weapon away from them.
3: Okay.
6: That they were using. And by the way, that's a very convincing argument. If the economy tanks, it's very hard for people in power to stay that way. And this was a way to stop the bleeding on that end without getting everything you wanted, without getting a lot of the stuff you wanted. But you had to make some kind of deal, politically speaking, to make this work.
3: But before, Trump sure happened to say, hey, this is more important than that right now.
6: Well,
3: we're talking about 47 years of this.
8: James!
3: Yeah, I'm just repeating what you said.
6: What he said, but, I think there's political motivation here.
10: I don't think so.
6: Really?
10: I don't think it's the politics of it. I think it is the practicality of it. In that, if you look at global oil supplies, we're heading to a point where there were going to be legitimate shortages, even in the United States.
3: Okay.
10: Especially because California, they've kneecapped their own refining capability, so they rely on a whole lot of imported oil, much of which comes through the Strait of Hormuz.
3: Mm-hmm.
10: And all over the place, you're looking at a potential supply shock, which would be absolutely devastating. And I think, the Trumpster looked at that and said, okay, we got to get something done so we can get stuff moving through the Strait of Hormuz. My biggest frustration isn't what this memorandum of understanding is. It was sort of like we let them delay for, 2 months or whatever under the ceasefire that was barely even a ceasefire when we had them on the ropes.
3: And we were supposed to be opening the Strait of Hormuz and overseeing it. And then we had the power to do that.
6: Well, I think when we're close to the same page, maybe just looking at it slightly differently, because your practicality also converts to politics.
3: Sure.
6: And so I think there's a hell of a lot of pressure to get something done.
3: But from people on the inside, they were saying, well, and the problem was Iran controlled the Strait of Hormuz. But for me, and I'm just a regular jamoke, I'm like, well, hold on a second. We said we could control that if we had to. Did we just lose our will to want to do that?
10: That's what it seems like, yeah.
3: Hmm.
6: I think another thing this did was it showed that Iran knows where the choke point is. They know it's the strait. And they can do it again.
3: Yes, but that's what is so confusing.
6: I thought we
3: could overtake that.
6: I don't know. I must be underestimating that. I don't know. I thought so, too, though. I thought, well, we just go in and take it over, right?
3: Yeah.
6: And we got the firepower. We got the military,
3: Well, there was Karg Island. There was,
6: the things.
3: Or is this all just for the midterms, and then the bombing goes back in late November?
6: Could happen.
10: Could be.
6: Yep.
3: Like, just play this out for now, and there's plans that are going to happen months down the road. Who knows?
6: I don't know either. I don't know either.
3: I mentioned some disturbing news out there. This story out of the UK with the gang, the rape gangs. It is insane.
6: Oh, God. I read this story. Oh, my gosh.
3: A minimum of 250,000 children have been trafficked around the United Kingdom from as early as the 1950s, and it got worse by the decade.
6: Jeez.
3: If you've heard this, and you've heard the different rumblings of young girls getting raped in the UK and everyone turning a blind eye. And David, you and I were listening to this report earlier with this woman, Sammy Woodhouse, who was a victim and is also an advocate for survivors, telling the story that they've done this whole piece of research to get out to people because there are so many people that don't believe it because politicians in the UK have said, oh, it's just a conspiracy theory for years and years and years. And here's part of what she said.
11: Well, something else that's different with this report is that we put a very clear focus on the race and religion factor. Now, there has been other reports published, but You know, they always seem to shy away a little bit more than what we've done. And, you know, we wanted to be honest. We wanted to be bold. But what the evidence did show is that majority of the victims were white females and majority of the perpetrators were Pakistani Muslim men.
3: So, yes, it's Pakistani Muslim men for the most part with these young white girls. I mean, some were saying as young as 11.
6: Oh, God.
3: Well, as young as younger than that even, and sometimes sold. And then you're like, okay, well, why in the world wasn't something done about it? And then she explains, well, police and politicians were involved.
11: Yeah, what else we discovered is just how badly failed that children were. There was cop nights held, and what that meant was that the police officers would take it in turns to rape the children and then hand them back to their perpetrators.
3: All right, time out there. Whoa.
6: Unbelievable.
3: Had you ever heard that before?
6: Nope.
28: I've heard the turning of a blind eye, and part of that, especially in recent decades, has been more on the basically this impulse to not come across as xenophobic or Islamophobic or whatever.
3: Right, which is sad and weak. But the fact that the cops were raping these girls too and then giving them back? Oh my gosh. She goes on.
11: It also shows that this wasn't just about the police and social care. It was about NHS, about education. You know, it's every single service failed the children of the United Kingdom. Absolutely horrific. So this is only stage two of our inquiry. There is stage three coming, so Rupert will be naming the professionals and rapists involved in Parliament, and then we will be starting private prosecution. So there's lots more work to do.
6: Wow. But I hope she's got protection constantly.
28: That's Rupert Lowe that she mentioned, a member of Parliament, who the Independent now describes as the most dangerous man you've never heard of.
6: Yeah.
3: And why is he dangerous? Because he's naming names?
28: Yes, because he's saying that, because he's also calling for an end to most asylum cases, deportation of criminal illegal aliens.
3: Yes.
28: And apparently that's dangerous.
6: Well, they had members of Parliament yesterday all chanting, you know, to get him, send him back. I mean, they've had enough. I mean, they're up to their eyeballs in this now.
3: Well, like you said off air earlier, isn't it more dangerous having your girls raped?
28: Well, yeah.
3: By a gang where it's all coordinated?
6: Mm-hmm.
3: That's insanity.
6: Yeah.
28: Yeah.
3: And it goes way deeper than that. We'll get into it later on.
6: Golly.
3: The amount of people involved. And, dude, you think about, you know, talk in this country, whenever you've brought up child sex trafficking that goes on, people won't believe you.
6: No.
3: Because the powers that be have been pushing out the narrative that it's just a conspiracy, bunch of right-wing people. It's not it's not really happening.
6: Well, they need that to be true to accomplish their goal. Yeah. They need that to be true.
3: Thinking unbelievable.
6: It's not,
3: man.
6: But they want it to be true.
3: Wow. And you have a clip here, David. Who is this activist?
28: Well, he's kind of big on the online debate stage. Mohammed Hegab, he's an Islamic activist in the UK, and now this is making the rounds because they say, you know, the reason why it's important to be talking about the culture of the people running most of these rape gangs is because where they come from, it's not as taboo as it is here. And he defends that.
3: Oh, okay. This ought to be good.
8: We would say that, well, if you were to be intimate with a 14-year-old or, you know, 13-year-old who's got huge hips and huge breasts and huge body, I mean, quite frankly, we would say, it's not going to have the same effect medically. I mean, no one can make the argument. But in these countries where we live in now, one is legal and one is illegal. So, for in other words, you can't marry a 100-year-old woman, but you can marry that girl that's, you know, you're a pedophile if you go for the girl that's got the hips. And once again, pedophilia is very relative.
3: Whoa!
6: Pedophilia is relative?
3: Yeah.
28: Yeah.
6: Based on the size of the hips?
28: According to this guy, that's his argument, not mine.
3: 13 or 14, you know, hips don't lie, so it's all fair game. According to Muhammad.
28: Yes.
3: Really? Yeah.
6: All right.
3: But don't be judging.
6: I've had enough.
3: Don't judge.
6: Yeah. Uh-huh.
3: Don't be Islamophobic.
6: Right.
3: Don't be xenophobic,
6: Scott.
3: Don't
6: even question it.
3: No. Okay. Oh, there are bad ideas. Period.
6: Imagine, though, being protected to the point where you can say something like that.
3: Oh, yeah.
6: You just can say it.
3: You can say it.
6: Without repercussion.
3: If you're going to have, like, the long conversation to talk about, hey, remember when, you know, you had 14-year-olds getting married. There was Elvis, Priscilla Presley. I get it. That is part of a conversation, but there are rules and norms. And do you want that in your country?
6: No, of course not.
3: Then you can't be afraid to speak up about it. I mean, you're a coward if you don't. Oh, I don't want to be Islamophobic.
6: But if they've got breasts and hips, it's perfectly okay.
3: Yeah.
6: If not, well, you got to wait.
3: Right.
6: Then yeah. It's frowned upon.
3: Exactly.
6: Good Lord.
3: Oh, yeah.
6: Where are we?
3: I know. Yeah. We'll get into more of that, too. Oh. We haven't had a chance to talk about the Iranian regime is going to be whipping this female singer because she posted a video online with her singing without her hijab.
28: Uh-oh.
3: Oh, yeah. She's going to get 70 lashes for that.
28: Golly.
6: Yeah, these are the people we're negotiating with.
3: Mm-hmm.
6: Very reasonable folks.
3: Yeah.
6: Mm-hmm.
3: But don't be judging different cultures.
6: No, I think I can judge.
3: Yeah.
6: Yeah, I'm pretty sure I can.
3: Yes. Yeah. Okay. And then, oh my goodness, you got an update about bathhouses in Minnesota?
28: Yeah, a bunch of the alphabet.
3: What an opening segment this is.
28: The alphabet mafia in Minneapolis is wanting to legalize bathhouses because that's the only place where apparently they can shine. All right. This was one of the people who came to advocate for they, them, theirs, person, place, or things stance.
3: Got it.
9: The ways our love should not be termed on legislation by other people telling us what is right and what is wrong for our communities. Because our communities, historically, we bury our dead in the morning, we protest what? During the day, and we dance all night. We dance because that is what keeps us alive. We fight for that dance, and I just want to say that...
3: Thank you.
9: We want to dance in the sunlight, too.
12: Thank you.
9: Thank you.
28: You're not talking about dancing there.
6: I don't even know what that was. Is that Footloose Part 2?
3: They're not allowed to dance in the sunlight? Is that what it is?
28: Apparently, we have very drastically different definitions of the term dance.
3: I guess. Are they like gay vampires? Like the light is... What's going on?
6: Dancing in the
3: I don't understand.
6: Out. Yep.
3: Okay.
6: Wow.
3: Oh,
6: my God.
3: Okay.
6: What an opening segment.
3: Yes. That was something. Yeah, crazy update to get to in the five stories we're watching today straight ahead.

0: 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And how is the world reacting to the details of the memo of understanding to end the Iran conflict? Then how will you celebrate our 250th birthday? Wait till you hear the new poll of what Americans say they're most proud of as Americans.
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2: What's the Ox say?
3: You've been diagnosed with COPD. But breathing seems to be getting harder. 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

0: Good morning and welcome to the Red River Farm Network. My name is Toby Nason. This is your market update. Starting out, grain and livestock markets were mostly lower Thursday as traders adjusted positions ahead of the Juneteenth holiday and the three-day weekend. Total Farm Marketing Market Analysis Brandon Doherty says declining crude oil prices are weighing on the grain trade.
1: Yeah, and that could be in part due to the three-day weekend, maybe a little bit of squaring up of positions ahead of that. The other thing that I think is maybe leading to the lower grain trade is lower energy prices. Again, I've got crude oil down over $2 a barrel, and that itself seems to be tied to news that the peace agreement between U.S. and Iran was signed early. Sounds like that took place in Versailles. Originally, it was reported that it was going to take place tomorrow in Switzerland. Now, to my understanding, not all the countries have signed yet. I think it's just been the U.S. and Iran, so I don't think Israel has signed the agreement yet. However, I think that's putting a little bit of pressure on the crude oil and thus on the grains.
0: In livestock, traders are focused on Thursday's afternoon's USDA cattle on feed report, with placement numbers expected to be the key factor in determining market direction.
1: I kind of mixed trade right now. I have live cattle lower, feeder cattle mostly higher, hogs lower, so not a whole lot of big swing in currently in either direction. But we do have a cattle on feed report this afternoon after markets close. Report estimates are calling for on feed numbers up.
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3: The Minnesota Farmers Union is hosting two legislative recap meetings in Northwest Minnesota next Tuesday, June 23rd. The first is going to be from 12 to 1 p.m. at the Fergus Falls Public Library Community Room, and the second is going to be from 5 to 6 p.m. at the Crookston Public Library Community Room. And so the MFU Government Relations team is going to be up to summarize which of our priorities got across the finish line at the Capitol in 2026, and then what remains to be done in 2027. Highlights from 2026 include an expanded scope of practice for licensed veterinary technicians in cases of emergency, and some updates to the beginning farmer tax credit. Are determined by members of our state convention each fall, and if you want more information about those events, please visit mfu.org/events, and we hope to see you there.
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2: Minneapolis wheat is down 6 cents at $6.19.25. Chicago wheat down 10 whole cents at $6.11.25. Kansas City wheat down 10 and a quarter at $6.42.25. July corn in the red, 5.5 at $4.15.75. Soybean in July is down 9.5 at $11.22.50. Looking at soybean meal in July, we're in the red at 5.1 at 299.7. Live cattle in June is down 82 cents at $2.54.90. 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
5: Here's your forecast from News Talk 1250 KBRF. Today, mostly sunny with a high near 68, northwest wind. Overnight low of 49 with a slight chance of rain. For the weekend, sunshine Saturday and Sunday with a high of 73. And by Monday, partly sunny and 74. That's your weather from News Talk 1250 KBRF.
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0: The Markley, Van Camp, and Robin Show. Hey, if you're looking to lose weight, but you don't like needles, you've heard about, you know, the shot. I don't want to do that. Needles, they kind of freak me out. And then you heard about the side effects. You know, that one actress. Oh, my gosh. You don't want to be going through that.
1: Oh, yeah.
0: Having to wear Depends all the time whatever.
1: God, no,
0: yeah, you want to lose the weight. You don't want all that. There is an alternative to the shots.
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2: Illinois Democrats at it again, trying to just run everybody out of the state. They really, really want to do that. It's like they're playing for draft picks. They've got a proposed social media tax. So, for example, every platform this is put together, Gmail would pay about $24 million a year in this social media tax. Strava, which is that the biking app or the running app? I can't remember. I think that's the biking app.
0: Okay.
2: They'd pay about $312,000 a year. Goodreads, $312,000 a year. TripAdvisor, $47 million a year under this particular proposed tax on social media.
0: So don't cut spending. Just gouge more people to leave.
2: Yes.
0: Great idea, JB. Love that.
1: All right. Terrible.
0: Gotta get the Nimrod.
3: When the going gets tough.
4: Damn it, this is too hard.
3: The dumb get dumber.
0: How about a fat tax, JB?
3: It's Nimrod's.
1: Every
3: in the
1: pound
3: news.
1: You're overweight,
3: on the market,
1: you pay $1,000.
3: Show.
4: I love the poorly educated.
0: All right. Nimrod's in the news. Happen again. This time, Southern California. Teens on the e-bikes. Right through Walmart. This dude named Vince, he's about ready to take somebody out. Says his daughter, who has autism, totally startled, almost took out his daughter and his wife.
1: Oh, boy.
0: And he's in a scooter. He is disabled. So there are some people talking about, okay, e-bike. How about Walmart, $100 gift card, and knock one of these sons of guns off of one of those?
2: Yeah, I like that. Bouncy.
1: I'm good with that. Yeah.
0: All right. And that's Nimrod's in the news. Ah, summer. The weather's better, people are outside again, and every weekend turns into some combination of cookouts, graduation parties, ball games, beach trips, and just one more drink with friends. Which is great, until you realize your diet for the last 3 months has basically been burgers, desserts, and whatever somebody brought in a cooler. And while you're having a good time, your liver is sitting there going, seriously? Again?
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8: 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The Minnesota Farmers Union will be holding a Minnesota Legislative Session recap in Fergus Falls next week. Farmers Union Government Relations Director Stu Laurie will be at the Fergus Falls Public Library Community Room from noon to 1 on Tuesday, June 23rd, to provide an update on what Farmers Union is advocating for in St. Paul and Washington, D.C. Farmers Union Membership Outreach Coordinator for Ottertail County, Brittany Johnson, says these types of events are important to showcase what is happening in the world of agriculture down at the Capitol.
9: We have a team of government relations folks working down at the Capitol every session, you know, and they accomplish a lot of great stuff, but we don't always hear about it out here. So our government relations team is going to be going across the state to talk about what was accomplished in the 2026 legislative session and then some of the things they're going to be working on next year.
8: Johnson says that one of the issues that got her involved with Farmers Union was the large shortage of veterinary help in the state.
9: And we actually saw some really great legislation pass this year. Senator Rob Kupek had a bill to sort of expand the scope of work for licensed veterinary technicians. And now licensed veterinary technicians are able to assist with emergencies if a veterinarian is not available. So that was a big win for us.
8: In addition to the legislative recap on June 23rd, Farmers Union is also hosting its Ottertail County Convention on July 31st at the Shoreline Restaurant in Battle Lake for those looking to get involved. An Ogema man has been sentenced for assaulting a White Earth police officer. On Monday, 21-year-old Dustin Eugene Jack was sentenced to the 86 days in Becker County custody he had already served and 3 years on probation. He pleaded guilty to fourth-degree assault in April. Prosecutors say that on March 22nd, White Earth police were called to a disturbance at a home in rural Ogema. Upon arrival, Officer Lane West met Glenda Anderson, who said her son was there drinking and there had been an altercation. Officer West says Jack walked towards him and said, quote, "Take me away." He then took a bladed stance and punched the officer. As the two struggled, Anderson informed West that Jack had a knife. The men swung out onto the porch and West got Jack to the ground. West says he saw a knife within inches of Jack's reach on the porch. West was able to grab the knife and threw it off the porch. Court documents say additional law enforcement arrived and assisted in getting Jack into handcuffs. Afterwards, Anderson told police that Jack had originally pulled the knife on her after they had been drinking and got into an argument about a phone. She said he threatened to kill her, then himself. Officer West was evaluated at a local hospital where doctors say he sustained a concussion. His eye was swollen, and he had a cut on his elbow. Starting Tuesday, weather permitting, the westbound I-94 off-ramp at exit 82 near Evansville will close to all travelers until August. Exiting traffic will use exit 90 toward Brandon and follow the alternate route toward Evansville on County Road 7, County Road 82, County Road 41 to Highway 79. The off-ramp will close for the current concrete resurfacing project on westbound I-94 between Highway 79 near Evansville and the Ottertail-Grant County line. Traffic is currently head-to-head through the project area until October. An Extension livestock veterinarian encourages producers in the upper Midwest to have a level-headed response to the new world screwworm. Dr. Angie Varnum with the University of Minnesota calls detections of the parasitic pest an important issue for the country,
10: but not something that's currently urgent for Minnesota beef, dairy, small ruminant, swine, or equine producers.
8: Varnum says producers in northern states don't need to make dramatic changes on account of screwworm infections in Texas and New Mexico. She says getting a certificate of veterinary inspection before moving animals is already a standard practice, and continuing to do so when transporting animals between states is the best step Minnesota producers can take right now. The Minnesota Department of Transportation is asking residents to help shape the future of transit service across greater Minnesota. MnDOT says changing travel habits, population shifts, and workforce demands are creating new challenges for rural transportation systems. The agency is developing a plan aimed at improving mobility, access to services, and coordination among transit providers. Public comments will be accepted through July 25th, and virtual listening sessions are scheduled for June 22nd and 23rd. Officials encourage anyone who relies on or is interested in public transportation to share feedback as the plan moves forward. For KBRFradio.com News, I'm Derek Sidian. Get more news at KBRFradio.com. 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
11: Here's your forecast from News Talk 1250 KBRF. Today, mostly sunny with a high near 68, northwest wind. Overnight low of 49 with a slight chance of rain. For the weekend, sunshine Saturday and Sunday with a high of 73. And by Monday, partly sunny and 74. That's your weather from News Talk 1250 KBRF.
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1: The Markley, Van Camp, and Robbins Show. Jamie Markley, David Van Camp, Scott Robbins. All right. This is troubling people.
2: Yeah.
1: What Trump said about Iran and missiles.
2: Yeah, he says, well, we're not going to force Iran to give up on its missile program.
1: What?
2: Yeah.
1: Okay.
19: And support. I mean, they have to have some because other people have some. They got to have some. Somebody said, you shouldn't give them one. I mean, I have guys. I like some of these guys. But I don't think they're smart. Sir, you shouldn't let them have any missile. I said, well, what am I going to do? Am I going to let Saudi Arabia have missiles, but they can't have them? Yes, sir. Doesn't work that way, you know? It doesn't work that way. And missiles aren't the problem. Missiles are, they hurt a little location, but they don't blow up the planet.
1: Oh, boy.
2: I get where he's coming from. Like, okay, that's not the focus of... what they're trying to do, but yeah, when he's like, well, you know, a lot of people have missiles. It's just the wording of that. I get why people are a little bit miffed about that.
1: Well, those missiles have killed people.
2: Yeah, they have.
1: And that's the thing. I saw someone talking about, well, I guess Tucker Carlson's whole theory has gone, you know, down the tubes now.
2: Oh, yeah, that Trump is controlled by Netanyahu.
1: Yes.
2: Yeah.
1: Because you know Israel's not happy with any of this.
2: Oh, heck no, they're not.
1: And he called them out yesterday.
2: Yeah.
1: Israel, with Soleimani.
2: Yeah.
1: Saying, I had the decision. It was a joint venture. And then they said, we don't want to take him out.
2: Mm-hmm.
1: So then I talked to my generals, and I'm paraphrasing, and then we took him out.
2: Yeah.
1: I blew him up, as he said. So, yeah, that narrative is pretty much gone now.
20: He doesn't take anybody out. He blows them up.
1: There you
20: go. Sometimes he puts the bombs on their heads.
1: Well, he says he will if they don't behave.
20: Right.
1: So here you can have your missiles, but you better behave.
20: Or those missiles will be turned around and dumped on your head.
1: Because goodness knows, when Iran before said they'd behave, they certainly do.
21: James!
1: I'm just saying, you know. The greatest predictor of the future is the past.
2: But
1: we'll see what happens.
2: Dropping things on people's heads, I'd like to introduce you to Secretary of War Katie Porter.
1: With some potatoes?
2: Very famously, put boiling mashed potatoes on her husband.
20: Should be dumping those out of a plane, flying overhead.
1: I don't want to go down a rabbit hole here, but I think I know the answer to this on the Katie Porter thing. Why did she dump
15: the steaming hot potatoes on his head.
2: Because she's a lunatic who has anger management issues.
15: Wasn't it because he wasn't doing it right?
2: Something like that, yeah.
20: Doing it right?
15: I mean, it wasn't like, oh my gosh, she just caught him cheating or something like that.
2: No,
15: it was like instant potatoes and he was goofing it up and she was ticked.
20: Oh gosh.
15: Or at least that's the story I remember.
20: I went to a whole other area that he was not doing it right.
15: Oh.
20: And I'm like, well, no, of course not. You didn't look it. Look at your canvas there, artist.
15: Are you projecting right now?
20: Wow.
15: Just asking.
20: Jeez.
15: That you thought he wasn't performing, and so she just goes into the kitchen from the bedroom and gets the potatoes. Do better!
20: Well, she's making potatoes, and he's warming up in the bullpen, and she's like, no, you don't know how to do it.
15: Wow. I don't think that was it.
20: Okay.
15: So anyway, Iran, some people not happy with the deal.
20: Yeah.
15: Really not all that thrilled with it.
20: No.
15: That's where we're at right now. We'll see what happens. And I know gas prices, they say, are already coming down.
2: Oh, yeah.
20: They are really coming down.
15: And again, just to recap, you think this whole move was just for the midterms?
20: Oh, I don't know if the whole move was for the midterms, but I'm certainly that weighed in on the decisions that were made as quickly as they were made.
15: And David, you think it's more about
2: economics? I think it is more about like, hey, look, the reserves of oil and the flow of oil was being interrupted to the point where we were going to have a pretty big shortage in the near future. And it's like, all right, we got to get something done. Put something on paper. I've seen like some people trying to keep their sanity about this whole agreement with Iran by just saying, let's just look at it like an extended ceasefire.
15: Yeah, because there's no real deal in place.
20: Right. Is there a date put on it? Was there the 60-day thing?
2: 60 days.
20: It is okay. It is there. All right.
15: Oh, by the way, and I briefly mentioned this earlier, a young Iranian woman who sang without a hijab, and this was just in front of a camera. There was no one else around. Wasn't like to an audience, has been sentenced to 74 lashes. That, man, it is just brutal. Her name is Prestu Amadi. She's 28, singer and film school grad. Sentenced by the court to flogging, a 2-year travel ban, and a 2-year prohibition on performing. Again, her crime, live streaming a concert on YouTube from a historic venue without a hijab. Again, to no audience. And 8 musicians and crew members also sentenced alongside her, all convicted of offending public decency. Wow.
20: Let me ask you this. Are there comedy clubs in Iran?
15: Good question.
20: I only ask that because they're the most humorless group of people on the planet.
15: Well, yeah, earlier in the week.
20: If you are in a comedy club there, what can you do? What material can you do?
15: You can make fun of Americans. You can make fun of a lot of different things.
20: I guess that's what you do, yeah. Make fun of people who eat hot dogs or something.
15: Yeah. Well, earlier this week, Iran executed Javad Zamani and Abolfalls
20: Saeedi.
15: Okay, you know what? I'm going to write this just for fun. I'm going to write this name down, or at least circle it, and I want you to pronounce it, because this is a good one.
20: I got ball balls in my mind right now.
15: All right. Okay, let's see. The one circled right there. Go for it.
20: Well.
15: Don't hesitate right now.
20: No, I'm not. A ball fuzzy.
15: Ball fuzzy?
20: Isn't there F-A-Z-I? Abel fuzzy?
15: Something.
20: Okay.
15: He's no longer with us. They were convicted of waging war against God for their anti-government protest. Wow. And they were hung in public. Yep. So that's Iran doing Iran things.
2: That's a heck of a charge, waging war against God.
15: Yes. Yeah, they get to play God. So there you go. That's what they think. All right, David, you've got a communist mayor, or at least a mayoral candidate in the news.
2: Candidate, yes. This is in Los Angeles. Well, this is Natia Raman. She is the even further left-wing candidate in the L.A. mayor's race, and she's currently on the city council. She's voted against hiring new police officers, supported defunding the police, and meanwhile, her district is seeing a rise in burglaries and slow police response times. Hmm. So she was interviewed on KTLA, and of course that came up.
15: Okay, roll it.
16: Do you take any responsibility for what's going on there, especially since you voted against increasing the police budget and adding more police officers?
17: Well, I voted for multiple budgets that have maintained and even expanded our police force, and I've worked extremely hard to deliver on public safety results. When we've had surges in burglaries, we've assembled PD, ensured that we've had PD presence in the valley where we've needed it, and addressed those issues and brought crime down again. But what I will say is that Angelenos do not feel satisfied with the public safety response here, whether it is
16: less police officers.
17: What we've done here,
16: you did say defund the police when you were running,
17: but I voted for budgets that have supported maintaining and even expanding our police force. And what I would say right now is that we have a public safety system that is not working for Angelenos, and as mayor I want to fix that.
16: What does that mean, though?
15: Hold on a second, because guy, you did all these things that you say is great, but they're not happy.
20: But what does that mean?
2: I love that interviewer, man.
20: Great. Yeah, I know. Well, because I'm confused too.
15: Well, and it is this thing. We all do this, and I'm with you, David. I'm loving what this guy is doing, but that's his job?
2: Yeah, that's true.
20: Yeah, but you know how rare that is?
15: That's what I'm saying.
20: Yeah, I know.
15: We've been in a news reporting desert in this country for years.
20: The mechanic actually fixed my car.
15: That's awesome.
20: Wow.
15: Okay, go.
16: What does that mean, though? I mean, does that mean, would you have fewer officers? I mean, we're losing officers. The chief has come here a bunch of times.
17: I think
16: he says, look, we're losing through attrition.
17: Yes.
16: And yet in January, you voted not to hire 170 police officers, 170 more. I mean, they're retiring. The department is getting, there's fewer officers.
17: I think we need to have realistic strategies to maintain the size of our police force, and that's what I've called for every single time.
20: What does that mean?
15: Strategies. It's just McGurkin speak.
20: It is McGurkin. It's complete McGurkin. That didn't mean anything.
15: No.
20: What she just said means nothing.
15: No.
20: Boy, these people, I got to tell you, they're slick.
15: Yeah.
20: They're going to be monsters if they're elected.
15: Well, I mean, yeah, it's just going to get worse.
20: Yeah. But, boy, can they sell it? Well,
15: it does, in a way, remind me of Chicago, in that you had Lori Lightfoot, and in L.A. you got Karen Bass. And you're thinking at the time, it can't get any worse. Oh, yes, it can.
20: It does.
15: There's Brandon Johnson, and there's Ramen Noodles there.
20: Yes.
15: And, boy, if they elect her.
20: No, it is.
15: It'll be something. Okay.
20: It's Escape from L.A. if that happens.
15: Very much so.
20: Yeah.
15: Boy, that was a terrible movie, too.
20: Yeah, very good.
15: The sequel to Escape from New York.
20: The Escape from New York was good.
15: It was. Classic. Okay, let's go to Vegas now. They're scrapping cars. What?
2: Las Vegas, they're tackling drag racing and street takeovers with mass arrests, and they're scrapping the cars that get seized.
15: Good.
2: Throwing them in the crusher. Sheriff Kevin McMahon talked about it.
15: Okay.
18: Street racing, street takeovers, drifting, all of these things that are associated with that culture that ultimately ends up in lives lost, property damaged, and just wreaking pure havoc in our community is not acceptable. And we just decided enough is enough.
21: So the next time you think of going full throttle, that pedal could actually turn into just scrap metal. I'm Andrew Nomura, News 3.
20: Oh, he needs to be fired.
2: News 3 reporter, that man, I don't know him.
15: Yes.
2: He may be a wonderful man.
15: Before you go further, I just want to let people know that might be new to the show. David used to be a news director, and there were a few things he'd fire people for. Yep. If they did a story on tips, like how to stay cool in the summertime, or too many puns.
2: I'll just say, again, I do not know this reporter from News 3.
15: Yes.
2: Maybe a good man.
15: Yes.
2: I hate his guts for that.
15: You know, boy, that's strong. I feel like the guy's trying. Maybe he's new. Maybe he hasn't been coached well enough yet, David.
2: Pedal, it can turn into scrap metal. Because, like, pedal to the metal. Get it? No, you're fired. Get out of my sight.
15: Man, okay. You can't argue with that.
20: That's pretty bad. That's really bad.
15: How many times has pedal and metal been rhymed in song? I want to look that up.
20: Check out Bon Jovi's lyric sheets over the years. It's got to be there.
15: I don't think it's there. We'll have to think on that one. Oh, man. Depressing story from the UK, but you got to hear it. And the five stories we're watching today straight ahead.

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8: 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And how is the world reacting to the details of the Memo of Understanding to end the Iran conflict? Then how will you celebrate our 250th birthday? Wait till you hear the new poll of what Americans say they're most proud of as Americans.
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0: Good afternoon. Welcome to Agriculture Today here on the Red River Farm Network here for this Thursday, June 18th, 2026. I'm Jamie Dickerman. We'll look at the markets. We have grain and livestock markets lower here today. Traders adjusting positions here ahead of the Juneteenth holiday and a three-day weekend for the market. Total Farm Marketing market analyst Brandon Daugherty says declining crude weighing in on the grain trade.
1: Yeah, and that could be in part due to the three-day weekend, maybe a little bit of squaring up of positions ahead of that. The other thing that I think is maybe leading to the lower grain trade is lower energy prices. Again, I've got crude oil down over $2 a barrel, and that itself seems to be tied to news that the peace agreement between U.S. and Iran was signed early. Sounds like that took place in Versailles. Originally, it was reported that it was going to take place tomorrow in Switzerland. Now, to my understanding, not all the countries have signed yet. I think it's just been the U.S. and Iran, so I don't think Israel has signed the agreement yet. However, I think that's putting a little bit of pressure on the crude oil and thus on the grains.
0: Corn futures 4 to 5 lower here. Trade working to consolidate gains into the long weekend. Little other fresh news and negative commodity environment with a dollar bounce post-Fed statement. Ethanol margins remaining solid even as unleaded pulls back a bit. Daily export wire seeing 285,775 metric tons of corn sold to Mexico. Weekly export sales solid, 1.157 million metric tons of old crop, 519,000 metric tons of the new crop. Soybean futures were 6 to 8 lower, trade giving back some of the midweek gains, and product fading offsetting export optimism. Meal is 4 to 5 lower, oil is 205 to 215 lower. The basis is holding the recent gains, but sliding as crush margins could return some pressure quickly. Weather should allow for some good development for the balance of this week. Daily export wire seeing 132,000 metric tons of new crop booked by China, and 120,000 metric tons to unknown destinations. Weekly export sales showed some improvement, 424,900 metric tons of the old crop, 304,100 metric tons for the new. And wheat futures, flat to 7 lower, spring wheat leading here with little fresh news as harvest moves ahead. Row crop spillover is less positive this morning, along with that dollar strength. Harvest should continue to expand to the north and west around some rains, with spring wheat continuing to see better development into next week. Matif wheat flat despite the euro easing and overall weather concerns picking up in the Black Sea region. Looking into the livestock market now, traders watching for the cattle on feed report coming out this afternoon and continuing to focus on tight supplies and strong demand.
2: Cattle obviously put some premium back in. You know, the screwworm scare, shook things up a little bit, but it was, you know, a matter of time most likely before it ended up here. I think, you know, the market definitely did shrug it off. The cattle on feed here this afternoon, though, we're actually expecting a little bit of increase as far as on feed for June. I think they're 102.5. Now, the placement numbers, we've got a wide range there, looking between 89 and 104. Average trade estimate is 94.5.
0: That's Bauer Trading's Ben Cash.

0: The livestock complex trading mixed here ahead of the busy schedule this afternoon. The Fed cash cattle market needs to trade cattle. Monthly cattle on feed report coming out. We're seeing the export report sharing that beef net sales, 10,400 metric tons for 2026, down 45% from the previous week, 8% from the prior four-week average. Three largest buyers, Japan, South Korea, and Mexico. Boxed beef prices are lower right now. Choice is down 123 at $393.27. Select down 228 at $374.98. That's on a movement of 42 loads. And there's a cautious ahead of the cattle on feed report. Feeder cattle contracts also trading lower. The August feeder cattle down 32 cents, 367.10. September feeders down 75 cents, 364.90. And October down 70 at 362.15. Reporting agriculture's business, this is the Red River Farm Network.
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4: Today we'll be talking about canola. Canola has fast become an oil crop that has grown in popularity and acreage out here in western North Dakota. It fits many of our crop rotation needs and actually fits with a lot of the farmers' current cropping equipment that they use for small grains and other applications. One of the big things we learned out here early on is weed control is very important. Starting with a clean field gets you ahead of the game, and keeping the field clean makes it even more important. Our Liberlink canola with pod shatter tolerance has been a game changer for us in western North Dakota. Making sure that we are spraying Liberty with an abundant amount of AMS and a good adjuvant in the tank and spraying it on sunny, hot days for max performance with 20 gallons of water is something that we've been striving to make our customers aware of.
1: Strategic Account Manager Tim Mormon, and that's the Pioneer Agronomy Report.
0: Good afternoon. Farm news here on the Red River Farm Network. I'm Jamie Dickerman along with Toby Nace and Chloe Wadd this afternoon. Cool and active weather pattern expected to remain in place across much of the nation's crop belt through the end of the month of June. USDA meteorologist Brad Rippey says the latest National Weather Service outlook points to below normal temps stretching from the Midwest into the Northeast, while hotter than normal conditions persist across the West and the Deep South.
5: Taking a look at the National Weather Service 8 to 14 day outlook takes us nearly through the end of the month from June 23rd through the 29th. The pattern we have locked in right now looks like it will generally persist for the remainder of the month. What that means is mostly below normal temperatures from the Midwest into the Northeast. Hotter than normal weather expected from the Pacific Coast to the Rockies and also across the Deep South.
0: While temperatures will vary across the country, Rippey says moisture chances remain favorable for most agricultural regions.
5: Precipitation, despite that overall pattern with the heat in the west and the south, it does look like a lot of areas will continue to receive at least occasional showers. And in fact, most of the country expecting near or above normal precipitation from June 23rd through the 29th. Only parts of the west, including northern and central California, much of the Great Basin, and parts of the northwest are expected to be drier than normal. There is a little bit of hope as we approach the end of June that we could see an early monsoon onset in the southwest. If that does materialize, that would certainly be good news for the southwestern U.S.
0: Forecast expected to support crop development across much of the Corn Belt and Northern Plains, while producers in parts of the western United States continue to watch for much-needed moisture opportunities.
6: Yesterday in South Dakota, State Extension Regional Center in Hot Springs, South Dakota, hosted a drought meeting. An Extension Program Director, Heather Gessner, brought in specialists to help producers struggling with the drought.
7: Tight rural corn syndrome is something that
8: is. So we brought in field specialists and state specialists to cover everything from agronomy and livestock topics and issues that people might be facing right now. We had a full day's agenda and really talked about, you know, a whole lot of different weed control issues that people might be seeing. We covered crop and livestock marketing, as well as threw in a whole bunch of tools and different methods for people to make better decisions for their operations.
6: One of the key takeaways of the meeting was discussing monitoring for rain and production levels.
8: I think some of the biggest things that we home was you have to measure it so that you can manage it, knowing how much rain your fields are actually getting, knowing how much production you traditionally get, whether it's grass or a cover crop or your regular traditional crops. We really have to know what the anticipated production is going to be so that if we say there's going to be a 15% reduction or, you know, the rain quits in July and that usually causes this type of reduction in your corn or soybean crop, if we know that we're losing 50% production, then we can make better decisions.
6: The recent higher temperatures have had an effect on corn crops, and NDSU's Extension Cropping Systems Specialist Jeff Stalker explains what farmers are seeing.
7: Tight rural corn syndrome is something that happens when we have rapid growth followed by cold weather, which is what we've had. And it happens most often at the V5 to V6 stage. So if the corn is in maybe late V4, certainly early V5, and we get this really hot weather like we had the last 90 degrees and the corn is growing fast, and then we get cold, then what happens is that whorl gets tied up. And we usually don't see that unless we're out in the field scouting.
6: Unfortunately, the heat has caused twisted whorl syndrome is also affecting spring wheat.
7: Well, I think the hot weather, we had too many 90-degree days for our spring wheat that was planted later. I'm concerned that we don't have as many tillers on our spring wheat as we normally do because it was just too hot. It was growing too fast, so it went through its stages too quickly. So I'm concerned about that for some of the wheat. That's not going to catch all the wheat. The earliest planted wheat is going to be the safest. But if the wheat was stressed, it's pretty short right now if it's heading out. There's a field that I've watched that is heading out already, and it isn't even knee-high.
9: Heavy rains and localized flooding created challenges for crops in northeast North Dakota this spring. Gilby farmer Greg Amundson says conditions have improved in recent weeks and most crops are beginning to recover as fields dry out.
10: Most of the canola is looking pretty good. It's about on par with average. We're having some major water issues coming up, but for the most part, it's looking pretty well.
9: Amundson says despite the excess moisture, disease and pest concerns have remained manageable, and he's encouraged by what he's seeing in the field.
10: As of right now, our canola, we're not really too worried about much with it. Our plants, a fungicide like we always do, and you know, try to get the best crop we can. Things are going pretty well.
9: Sunflowers are off to a strong start in central North Dakota. Carrington farmer Michael Olson says the crop has responded well to recent growing conditions and fields are advancing quickly.
11: Sunflowers this year look really good. I actually just got done spraying them. They almost have the rows closed already, which is pretty wild. I bet this last week they've grown half a foot. I enjoy growing the sunflowers. They can be a challenge at times, but they're nice crop to grow.
9: While the crop is looking strong, Olson says sunflowers generally thrive under warmer and drier conditions.
11: Sunflowers typically like it dry and warmer, so we could use a little more heat, but as far as moisture, they like it a little drier, so this is actually pretty good for them. They don't like wet feet. They'll die very quickly if they sit in water.
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0: Farm news on the Red River Farm Network. NDSU and University of Minnesota Extension sugar beet agronomist Tom Peters says sugar beet development depends largely on location, with some areas ahead of schedule and others dealing with excess moisture and uneven stands.
15: Depends on where you live, what your zip code is. My fields in southern Minnesota, I think, are ahead of schedule. So they were planted on time and maybe a little early, and rows are closing, and growers have already started the foliar fungicide application. As you go west and north, it's a little bit more of a mixed bag. There are places that have had too much rain. So what I see is maybe more variability in the crop.
0: Peters says excess moisture and variable weather have led to uneven crop development and made weed control more challenging this season.
15: Overall, we have maybe an average crop, factoring in all three cooperatives. I think weed control has been okay. Some growers have had very good water hemp control, but there are examples of places where we have not had as good a control as we would like. And I think a lot of that has to do with getting rainfall to activate the soil residual herbicides.
0: U.S. wheat harvest remaining well ahead of normal across the southern plains. Custom harvesters reporting strong yields, excellent test weights, and an unusually early pace that's creating some unexpected downtime before the northern harvest areas are ready to go. U.S. Custom Harvesters Vice President Michael Newmiller says combines are making good progress in Kansas.
16: Some of our machines around the Leota, Marysville, Kansas area right now. Some are stripping and some are using MacDon drapers. I'd say 35 bushel wheat probably is going to be an average of here. Test weight's been awesome. A few of the combines are bumping green crop, even though it was 100 and almost 5 degrees yesterday. I got some combines sitting today. Some of the pivots, irrigated pivots, are a little green yet, too. So a lot of the dry land is getting close to 60, 75% done, I would say. But the green, like I said, the irrigated, a little green yet.
0: The rapid pace of harvest has also created a challenge for custom harvest crews as they wait for crops further north to mature.
16: Well, we're fortunate enough to have a little work in Colorado. We probably have enough work for 6 or 7 of our combines coming up here in about 10 days in Fort Morgan, Colorado. The rest of the combines will probably be sitting until Montana starts. Talking to a lot of buddies, other harvesters, they're all kind of in the same boat. A lot of us are going to be sitting here for 2 to 3 weeks, probably 3 weeks, with nothing to do and not really sure. None of us have really experienced this before, so it's going to be a little bit of a battle.
0: Newmiller says many harvest crews facing that unusual gap between southern and northern harvest regions, making 2026 one of the earliest wheat harvest seasons that many custom cutters have experienced. According to the latest NDSU crop and pest report, scouts are finding only light insect pressure in soybean fields so far this season. Bean leaf beetles have been detected at low levels in central North Dakota, causing less than 1% defoliation. The beetles feed by chewing small holes in soybean and dry bean leaves. The populations remain well below the 30% defoliation threshold that would justify treatment. Scouts also finding thistle caterpillars in one soybean field in Stutsman County. The caterpillars, which develop from migrating painted lady butterflies, feed by webbing soybean leaves together and feeding within the protected area.
6: USDA export sales were mixed for the week ending June 11, with the corn and soybean demand remaining sold while the wheat sales came to in near trade expectations. Corn export sales totaled 1.16 million metric tons for the current marketing year, up to 16% from the previous week. Mexico, Japan, Spain, and Colombia were the top buyers. Corn exports reached 1.82 million metric tons, keeping shipments well ahead of last year's pace. Soybean sales were also strong, with USDA report net sales of nearly 425,000 metric tons for the current marketing year, up 49% from the four-week average. You're listening to the Red River Farm Network.
9: The Sugar Beet Report on the Red River Farm Network. 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For an update on the beet crop in southern Minnesota, we check in with Noah Hallgren at Raymond.
17: We started out with almost ideal moisture, getting the crop in the ground and getting some of our pre-emerge chemicals activated. And so we were in good shape. The last week and a half to 2 weeks, we've had on and off rain, not crazy amount, but enough to keep us out of the field for some of the activities we want. We're looking to start spraying our first round of fungicides to combat CLS. We're probably looking at here in the next 3 to 5 days getting that program started a little earlier than normal.
9: That's Noah Hallgren, based in Minnesota's Candiai County. The Sugar Beet Report on the Red River Farm Network is brought to you by Verpixio Fungicide from Corteva Agriscience, MID Technology, and Belchime USA.
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22: 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Ethanol exports continue to rise. And South Dakota lawmakers enjoy dinner on the farm.
23: Unusually cool temperatures will continue to impact a big part of the northern plains and the upper Midwest as we move forward through the holiday weekend and into the early part of next week. I'm meteorologist Drew Lerner for the Red River Farm Network. We're going to see the temperatures at most days well below normal, and a lot of us won't complain, but when it comes to crop development, it's going to be a bit sluggish, and we want to accelerate that a little bit, so some warming is going to be necessary. Temperatures across the region, though, today are going to be mostly running upper 60s and 70s. We'll look for the temperatures tomorrow to be 70s primarily. There will be a handful of lower 80-degree readings in southern South Dakota, but not necessarily in the heart of our growing region. Now, we do expect to see the same thing occur again on Saturday, and then Sunday we slip actually a little bit lower. with temperatures on Sunday, upper 60s and lower 70s. There might be a few middle 70s in a few locations. Moving on into the first part of next week, we'll see the 70s returning both Monday and Tuesday, and maybe beyond Wednesday, we'll see upper 70s and lower 80s. Our nighttime temperatures are going to be quite chilly, as they were this morning. A lot of 40 and lower 50 degree readings this morning. We'll see that repeated again tomorrow morning and on Saturday, and then maybe we'll slightly warm it up a little bit on Sunday morning, upper 40s and more lower and middle 50s common across the region, and we'll see that repeated again Monday and probably on Tuesday, mostly 50s across the area. Now, we do have some cloud cover and precipitation to deal with. It does not look like we're going to see a major precipitation event impacting the region, but we will have some showers to deal with, and that's part of the feature that is keeping the temperatures down quite low. We'll have some precipitation scattering across the region a little bit later today, and it's likely to stay with us into the afternoon and maybe diminish during the evening. We'll have a weak high-pressure system over the area overnight, and it will abate from the region during the afternoon Saturday, setting the stage for yet another little wave of precipitation to evolve on Sunday going into Monday. Now, this second event is likely to be a little bit slower moving. We might pick up some greater amounts of precipitation. Today's moisture totals are not likely to be very great, running mostly trace amounts to about 0.3 inches. However, there will be some areas in the interior, northern, and some central parts of Minnesota that will see totals running from 0.3 inches to maybe about 8 or 9 tenths of an inch. The precipitation that comes in later in the weekend could be locally great in South Dakota, where we may see some 1 to 2 inch plus amounts of rain, while everybody else sees just a tenth to three quarters of an inch. For the Red River Farm Network, I'm meteorologist Drew Lerner.
1: Hey, Max, you look absolutely dashing in that purple tie. Ready to harness the world?
2: You bet, Daisy. 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
4: This is your I-94 ramp cone zone update. The 210 I-94 ramp is closed. The interchange ramps will be closed to all travelers during construction, and traffic to and from Highway 210 in Fergus Falls will be detoured to the County Road 1/Tower Road. Highway 210 will remain open for travelers during construction. Traffic will shift to one side of the bridge and will be reduced to one lane in each direction. For construction updates, visit the Fergus Falls Chamber at fergusfalls.com and click on the Cone Zone. 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
0: Welcome to Inside Agriculture on the Red River Farm Network. Agriculture teachers from across the region recently had the opportunity to learn firsthand about modern farming practices through the Nourish the Future workshop. Findlay Sharon Public School Ag Education teacher and FFA advisor Marina Ehrman says the hands-on experiences were among the highlights of the workshop.
25: I think my highlights of the day were definitely the hands-on activities. I'm a repeat comer to this event, and it's always nice to see what's new, and there's a lot of new stuff for us, even that though I've been here the last 2 years actually. A couple of things like the ticket taste activity that we did, where it showed the how the molecules are broken down faster with having both enzymes working. We've seen that before in the curriculum, but we never did it in previous years, and I really enjoyed that part.
0: Erman says the experience provided valuable lessons she can take back to her students.
25: The biofuels one, I like to always, it's a repeat for me, obviously, but it's also good practice. I've done it with my students before, but this year I'll be doing it again. I teach a specialized class called agricultural processing, where it's not just food products. The biodiesel brings in the non-food products, which is really a good aspect because a lot of people think, oh, it's just making food. I do like to have a farm-to-fork concept, so they do learn how to make everything from literally we go out and pick tomatoes to canning it right there in our school. But having that non-food factor, seeing that a lot of the crops that are grown in our area, which is primarily corn and soybeans, are being shipped to ethanol plants, biodiesel plants in our state too.
0: Taking a look at the markets now, we have July Minneapolis wheat down 2.25, 6.23 and a quarter. We have Chicago, September down 9.5, 6.11 and 3/4. And July Kansas City down 11.25 at 6.41 1/4. July corn is down 5.5, 4.15 3/4. And the July soybeans down 10 3/4, 11.21 1/4. 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
7: News this hour from Town Hall. I'm John Scott. Vice President J.D. Vance embracing the role of being the chief defender of the agreement. He and President Trump signed with Iran over the weekend. The vice president says reports that agreement with Iran will vastly improve their economy are wrong.
8: The idea that selling a few million dollars worth of barrels of, or a few million dollars worth of oil is going to fundamentally transform the Iranian economy, that's just not true. We thought that it would be good in order to lift the blockade and open the Straits of Hormuz to allow the free flow of energy. We felt that it was reasonable that if we're going to allow everybody else to sell their energy during this period of negotiation, we would allow everyone to sell their energy. That's all we're doing. We can slap everything right back on if the Iranians don't make the deal that we expect.
7: The vice president spoke with reporters in the White House briefing room. Motorists rejoice. A bit less pain at the pump these days.
10: For the first time since March, gas prices have fallen on average to below $4 a gallon. AAA's Thursday national average for a gallon of regular, $3.99. Down a couple of cents from Wednesday, about 50 cents lower than a month ago. The decline comes on the heels of President Trump and his Iranian counterpart signing that memorandum of understanding. Prices still vary from state to state. California's average, $5.64. In South Carolina, it's $3.58. Rich Thomason reporting.
7: A bipartisan bill top lawmakers and athletic leaders have described as the best chance to stabilize college sports has cleared a major hurdle in the Senate. The Senate Commerce Committee voting 19-9 to advance the bill. The Protect College Sports Act would regulate athlete payments, limit players to one unrestricted transfer, and stop coaches from changing jobs during a season. Support and opposition for the bill crosses party lines. 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
7: More people in the world are facing hunger threats. Correspondent Ed Donahue with a report.
12: A new report says 266 million people are already facing high levels of acute food insecurity.
26: The highest level of concern
6: There is Sudan, South Sudan, Yemen, Palestine, Nigeria, and Somalia.
12: Jean-Martin Bauer with the World Food Program says conditions in the Gaza Strip have improved since last year's ceasefire, but the situation there remains fragile.
6: Every hotspot of highest concern is a place affected by conflict and violence. And conflict destroys livelihoods, it forces people to leave, it disrupts markets. Damages infrastructure and restricts humanitarian access.
12: The report says hunger risks are compounded by economic shocks, deep cuts to humanitarian funding, and the expected impact of an El Nino, which could bring droughts and floods. I'm Ed Donahue.
7: News and analysis at townhall.com. A Wisconsin Beagle research facility that's drawn animal welfare protests is closing. Its remaining dogs are being taken in by a Florida rescue group. Big Dog Ranch Rescue has reached an agreement for the permanent closure of Raglan Farms. A very unusual move by authorities in Southeast Asia.
13: Police in Vietnam have seized 400 cats in a major bust of an animal theft ring. Animal welfare groups say the investigation saved hundreds of animals destined for the dinner table. In parts of Vietnam, felines are considered a delicacy. Media reports say an investigation into a large number of pet thefts led officials to the cat crime ring. 9 people have been arrested. Animal groups say more than 40 cats have been reunited with their owners. Jason Walker reporting.
7: More on these stories at townhall.com.

0: got your big trifecta coming up. You're already. You get three.
1: If I could beat that one or not, holy cow.
0: I think you're going to admit that Major League Baseball hates you.
1: Yeah.
0: And that's probably going to happen.
1: No.
0: Yeah. And then there's, the divorce rates. Much more to get to coming up.

0: Foreign News, I'm John Scott. Vice President J.D. Vance issued a warning against Israeli officials who criticized President Trump over the deal he reached with Iran. Vance says Israeli Prime Minister Netanyahu, to his credit, has not gone down this path but blamed members of his cabinet. A Long Island architect who lived a secret life as the Gilgo Beach serial killer, sentenced to life in prison without parole, Rex Huerman had previously admitted in court to killing eight women. A bipartisan bill top lawmakers and athletic leaders have described as the best chance to stabilize college sports has cleared a major hurdle in the Senate. The Senate Commerce Committee voted 19-9. The Protect College Sports Act would regulate athlete payments, limit players to one unrestricted transfer, and stop coaches from changing jobs during the season. This is SRN News.
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0: with SRN News. I'm John Scott. President Trump has wrapped up his time with world leaders at the G7 summit in France. Vice President J.D. Vance expected to travel to Switzerland to kick off a new phase of negotiations with Tehran. That's after President Trump signed the Iran agreement on Wednesday. The remnants of Tropical Storm Arthur battered parts of the southeastern United States with heavy rain, sparking flash flood and tornado warnings along the Gulf Coast. The Midwest, meanwhile, recovering from a strong line of storms that tore through parts of Illinois, Indiana, and northern Kentucky on Wednesday, bringing possible tornadoes, damaging homes, and downing trees and power lines in the region. And World Cup action for the U.S. national team meeting Australia Friday at Lumen Field in Seattle. This is SRN News.
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0: Ron. Gas prices now $3.99 on average in the U.S. That's according to the AAA. Stocks close higher on Wall Street, taking back most of their losses from a day earlier. The Dow gaining 72 points today. The NASDAQ was up 496. And the S&P 500 adding 80 points. This is SRN News.
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3: 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Yes, put it down. You're going to live. 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
3: Matt is in Raleigh. 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How are you?
5: Good. How are you, Dave?
3: Better than I deserve. What's up?
5: So me and my wife are kind of trying to decide. We're about to sell our house here at the end of the month. 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And the biggest question that we're kind of going back and forth on is what to do with the rest. I have a 401k.
3: Are you not buying another home?
5: So we're selling our house. We are moving with the military, and we're actually going to be where we're moving to. It's really expensive, so we're actually going to be living on military housing. So we won't have to buy a house. The only thing that's required is buying renter's insurance.
1: Mm-hmm. Okay, so how much are you going to take from the sale of the house total?
5: We're roughly like 38.

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0: 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Might not be in all states.
1: Okay, today's question comes from Carmen in Virginia. She says, my husband and I are on baby step six and have a question about paying off our home. Should this still be our focus, even though we are sure this isn't our forever home? Or should we be saving up more to put down along with our current equity on the right one when it comes along? Okay, so for anybody listening, baby step six is the baby step that you do in tandem with four and five. Four is you invest in your retirement. Five is you put towards kids' college. And six is you put any extra money towards the house, if you were wondering. And, you know, if she told me we know exactly the house, you know, that we have our eye on, you know, it's just we need a little bit more time. No. I might have a different feeling about it, but you don't even have your eye on a property. I think it's just something that's living in your mind as an option. And until then, I would put the money on the current home because... Yeah.
0: Here's what's interesting. The way she phrases it, she feels like if she puts it on the current home, like it's like she's
1: going to lose it or something. Yeah.
0: If you pay down your mortgage, it increases your equity. And when you sell your house, you get a bigger check. So it's just a savings account. Your equity is a savings account. When you pay down your mortgage, you're putting money into a house. It's just hard to cash out of.
1: Yeah.
0: You can't just go down to the bank and take an ATM withdrawal on your savings. But, you know, it's forced savings. And the beautiful thing about paying down on your home, instead of stacking it over in a high-yield savings to use as a down payment later, it doesn't accidentally buy a bass boat.
1: Right.
0: That health savings account, those high-yield savings accounts sometimes, oh, we went a little over on Christmas. Oh, that cruise, it just came available, and I've always wanted to go, and I don't have the money, so I'm going to use the down payment money for the next house on that. That doesn't happen if you pay down on your house. So it's forced savings. It's trapped savings. It's not lost money. No, you do not put money in a high-yield savings account to the side for a future down payment when you already own a home with a mortgage. No, you pay down the mortgage instead every stinking time because it traps you and it makes you behave, protects you from your biggest problem, which is you, protects me from my biggest problem, which is me. Jenny's in Denver. Hey, Jenny, what's up?
2: Hi, thank you for having me today.
0: Sure. How can we help?
2: My husband is a mortgage loan officer, has been coming up on 3 years, and what he is bringing home isn't covering our bills. We have prayed about it a lot, and we were wondering what you would do in our position. He could go back to being a police officer. When he was there, he made about $118 to $120 a year. We do have a base pay from the military and a little bit from the mortgage company that he works for, but that's about $6,400 a month. And our bills are about $7,500.
0: What are your bills?
2: We don't have any debt, and we have home, insurance.
0: How much is your home mortgage?
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4: For KBRFRadio.com News, I'm Derek Sidian. The Minnesota Farmers Union will be holding a Minnesota legislative session recap in Fergus Falls next week. Farmers Union Government Relations Director Stu Laurie will be at the Fergus Falls Public Library Community Room from noon to 1 on Tuesday, June 23rd, to provide an update on what Farmers Union is advocating for in St. Paul and Washington, D.C. Farmers Union Membership Outreach Coordinator for Ottertail County, Brittany Johnson, says these types of events are important to showcase what is happening in the world of agriculture down at the Capitol.
5: We have a team of government relations folks working down at the Capitol every session, you know, and they accomplish a lot of great stuff, but we don't always hear about it out here. So our government relations team is going to be going across the state to talk about what was accomplished in the 2026 legislative session and then some of the things they're going to be working on next year.
4: Johnson says that one of the issues that got her involved with Farmers Union was the large shortage of veterinary help in the state.
5: And we actually saw some really great legislation pass this year. Senator Rob Kupek had a bill to sort of expand the scope of work for licensed veterinary technicians. And now licensed veterinary technicians are able to assist with emergencies if a veterinarian is not available. So that was a big win for us.
4: In addition to the legislative recap on June 23rd, Farmers Union is also hosting its Ottertail County Convention on July 31st at the Shoreline Restaurant in Battle Lake for those looking to get involved. An Ogema man has been sentenced for assaulting a White Earth police officer. On Monday, 21-year-old Dustin Eugene Jack was sentenced to the 86 days in Becker County custody he had already served and 3 years on probation. He pleaded guilty to fourth-degree assault in April. Prosecutors say that on March 22nd, White Earth police were called to a disturbance at a home in rural Ogema. Upon arrival, Officer Lane West met Glenda Anderson, who said her son was there drinking and there had been an altercation. Officer West says Jack walked towards him and said, quote, "Take me away." He then took a bladed stance and punched the officer. As the two struggled, Anderson informed West that Jack had a knife. The men swung out onto the porch and West got Jack to the ground. West says he saw a knife within inches of Jack's reach on the porch. West was able to grab the knife and threw it off the porch. Court documents say additional law enforcement arrived and assisted in getting Jack into handcuffs. Afterwards, Anderson told police that Jack had originally pulled the knife on her after they had been drinking and got into an argument about a phone. She said he threatened to kill her, then himself. Officer West was evaluated at a local hospital, where doctors say he sustained a concussion, his eye was swollen, and he had a cut on his elbow. Starting Tuesday, weather permitting, the westbound I-94 off-ramp at exit 82 near Evansville will close to all travelers until August. Exiting traffic will use exit 90 toward Brandon and follow the alternate route toward Evansville on County Road 7, County Road 82, County Road 41 to Highway 79. The off-ramp will close for the current concrete resurfacing project on westbound I-94 between Highway 79 near Evansville and the Ottertail-Grant County line. Traffic is currently head-to-head through the project area until October. An Extension livestock veterinarian encourages producers in the upper Midwest to have a level-headed response to the new world screwworm. Dr. Angie Varnum with the University of Minnesota calls detections of the parasitic pest an important issue for the country,
6: but not something that's currently urgent for Minnesota beef, dairy, small ruminant, swine, or equine producers.
4: Varnum says producers in northern states don't need to make dramatic changes on account of screwworm infections in Texas and New Mexico. She says getting a certificate of veterinary inspection before moving animals is already a standard practice, and continuing to do so when transporting animals between states is the best step Minnesota producers can take right now. The Minnesota Department of Transportation is asking residents to help shape the future of transit service across greater Minnesota. MnDOT says changing travel habits, population shifts, and workforce demands are creating new challenges for rural transportation systems. The agency is developing a plan aimed at improving mobility, access to services, and coordination among transit providers. Public comments will be accepted through July 25th, and virtual listening sessions are scheduled for June 22nd and 23rd. Officials encourage anyone who relies on or is interested in public transportation to share feedback as the plan moves forward. For KBRFradio.com News, I'm Derek Sidian. 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
9: 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Yes, it was a bipartisan group of six senators, three Democrats and three Republicans, who reintroduced the Community College Agriculture Advancement Act. This bill is led by Senator John Hickenlooper of Colorado and Senator Deb Fischer of Nebraska. And the goal is to put federal dollars within reach of schools that have long been left out. Here's how the program would work. This measure would amend the National Agriculture Research Extension and Teaching Policy Act of 1977 to open the door for community and technical colleges. It would establish a competitive USDA grant program that the nation's nearly 1,100 community colleges could apply to. These grants would fund workforce training, education, research, and outreach in agriculture. The bill initially would authorize $20 million for the effort. Now, priority would go to schools that partner directly with local farms and ranches to give students hands-on experience. And the bill specifically makes farm business management subjects, think finance and accounting, eligible for funding. The senators sponsoring the legislation note that community and technical colleges have traditionally drawn less federal grant support than four-year universities, even though they serve as an essential pipeline into the agricultural workforce. Senator Fischer made the point that Nebraska's community colleges

0: aged and living here in rural America. I'll have more when we come back.
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0: Well, the Community College Agricultural Advancement Act was only reintroduced last week in the U.S. Senate, so it's currently sitting with the Senate Ag Committee. Now, this legislation has been brought forward for the past few years. Hopefully, 2026 is the year it can get across that finish line. 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I'm Mike Pearson. 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
3: This is Minnesota News Network. I'm John Anderson. A new report claims to show the human rights violations of Minnesotans during Operation Metro Surge. Organizers say it includes personal accounts of abuse, excessive force, terrible detention conditions, and how the federal action stopped people from getting medical attention and going to work and school. Joe Nagisi with the National Lawyers Guild of Minnesota says their conclusion is...
4: The National Lawyers Guild demands the complete and total abolition of ICE. We demand the release of all people in immigrant detention. We demand amnesty for all individualized, criminalized for resisting ICE activity.
3: The report was spearheaded by the group called Human Rights Watch. They say 90% of more than the 500 arrests during the surge were unlawful. Minnesota's unemployment rate dipped to 4.4% in May as private employers added 5,900 jobs. After losses in government employment, the state posted a net gain of 5,400 jobs. Deed Deputy Commissioner Kevin McKinnon.
5: Minnesota gained 5,400 non-farm jobs over the month on a seasonally adjusted basis. The state's private sector gained 5,900 jobs during that period.
3: In comparison, McKinnon says...
5: U.S. total non-farm employment increased by 172,000 jobs. And the U.S. private sector gained 120,000 jobs.
3: Over the year, Minnesota gained more than 19,000 payroll jobs. A new independent poll shows MyPillow CEO Mike Lindell ahead in the governor's race for the Republican primary. The poll taken by KSTP Survey USA shows Lindell getting 27% of the vote, followed by House Speaker Lisa Damith with 22%, and businessman Kendall Qualls in third was 17%. This is MNN.
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3: This is MNN. With summer just around the corner, dermatologists are warning Minnesotans to be careful with the sun and their skin. Dr. David Pearson is with the University of Minnesota Medical School.
10: Certain types of skin cancers, in particular melanoma, are probably more related to this intermittent intense sun exposure, which is what happens in Minnesota. You know, we're one of the leading rates of melanoma in the country, and we're covered up all winter, and then we get a lot of really intense sun. We're outside. We want to enjoy it. So it's just important to make sure that we are making sure that we're keeping ourselves protected.
3: He says about 15 years ago is when treatments really improved.
10: 2011 with the approval of ipilimumab, start of immunotherapy, which is really the way that many cancers, including melanoma, are predominantly treated today. Really trying to stimulate an immune response so that your immune system is also killing the cancer.
3: Pearson says the FDA has approved a new sunscreen ingredient called BEMT. It's expected to be on the market

0: in the next few months. 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
1: Have you seen the latest poll numbers? The Minneapolis Star Tribune, Carol Evan, Hubbard School of Journalism, and this, that, and the other thing finds 41% of Minnesotans approve of Donald Trump's job performance as president. 56% disapprove. 39% of Minnesotans approve of Governor Walz' job performance. 53% disapprove. For the first time, Tim Walz' negative approval rating tops 50%. As a decades-long political analyst and daily digester and processor of Minnesota political news, I'm not positive exactly what he did recently to fall out of favor. And it's the disapproval numbers that campaigns and their contributors focus on more than approval numbers. Uh-oh. First of all, neither Trump nor Walz are up for re-election ever, so no biggie. But it portends a greater opinion trend that we've had it with Republicans and Democrats, says some analysts. Okay, is it finally time for a third party? One that stands for public safety, racial equality, sensible abortion policies, no boys and girls locker rooms, or in their sports, proof of citizenship for voting, a balanced budget, and affordable health insurance.
2: Their lobbyists, their special interests, and their donors will start calling.
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3: Take one good guess.
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5: 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This is when walleyes just jump into the boat. At least that's what they say. But is it true? How good is the walleye peak? I'll let you know, but first...
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5: Freshwater Fishing Hall of Famer Mr. Walleye Gary Roach says, it is a great thing when the walleye peak rolls around. He says the walleye fishing is generally very, very good. He says the fish are spread out on a lot of great structure. He said they're biting. He says that you can catch them pretty easily, but the conditions still have to be good. He says great conditions means that the weather has been very stable for 3 or 4 days. That's pretty much the story year-round. You want stable weather to have a good bite. He says the forage base is really well-developed now for these walleyes. The minnows are small, the panfish are a little bigger, so you've got a little something for every size of walleye that's out there. And they will be feeding because they came off a spawn. The post-spawn walleyes are generally pretty active, feeding hard before they enter that period where they get to their sanctuaries. So trolling crankbaits, pulling live bait rigs, jigging, it all works as long as you're in waters that have good populations of walleyes and the weather treats you right. This is from the pages of the Outdoor News.
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4: You farmers and ranchers are used to taking risks. You know there's a certain probability that livestock could get a disease or a crop could be wiped out in a storm. But we also want you to think about the safety and health risks you face daily and take steps to beat the odds. Farm safety is everyone's business. This reminder is brought to you by Farm to Fork through the generous support of listeners like you across the country. You don't see many sunflower fields in Wisconsin, but when in full bloom, it's quite a sight. The 2022 Census of Agriculture shows only a tad over 1,500 acres planted in the whole state. But University of Wisconsin Extension has toyed with the idea. Ben Brockmuller is a research technician for Wisconsin Extension.
12: Sunflowers can handle poor growing conditions a lot better than corn and soybeans. And they're a very adaptable crop. There's kind of a saying that you can grow a decent crop of sunflowers on a rock pile. And so they can perform well in conditions that corn and soybeans would suffer in. And so it definitely allows for that diversification of risk components. There's also the diversification of markets. You're not locked into whatever is going on in the corn and soybean markets at the time.
4: Of course, there's always a downside. UW Extension Regional Crops Educator Sam Bibby.
13: You don't have to wait for them to drop to lose seeds off the head of your sunflower. I mean, birds will do that for you very happily. So we have found that planting bigger fields and further away from the woods is always a good call. We planted one small, like, acre and a half field in the creek bottoms just because we thought it looked nice by the road. There wasn't even a point in trying to harvest it. It was picked clean before it was dry.
4: That's Farm to Fork. I'm Daryl Anderson.
14: This is MNN Sports. I'm Mike Graham. Minnesota Lynx rookie guard Olivia Miles has been the talk of the league, to the point where her name is now being thrown into the MVP conversation already. Last night, she poured in a career-high 31 points in a 99-83 win in Los Angeles, going 12-for-15 from the floor. And she'll lead her team against Golden State tomorrow night out west. She says the key so far for her has been the encouragement of her veteran teammates.
15: When you're out there and you're like, you don't have any weight on your shoulders and you're just... You just know the people around you trust you and support you. It's just a different type of freedom. And they know I have their back as well. To have vets like that support me at such an early stage in my career when, you know, they're on the latter parts of their career, it's special.
14: Miles says the chemistry's been great.
15: For them to trust me with what I'm doing and trust me to help them and to help us get to where we want to go is so special. So I'm just so grateful for the people that are around me. I say every day, I'm so lucky to be in Minnesota. I literally can't imagine myself anywhere else. And the people around me truthfully make me great. and I wouldn't be anywhere without.
14: Minnesota's 12-3 and in first place in the WNBA. Golf fans in Minnesota are looking ahead to another major championship. Next week, it's contested at Hazeltine National in Chaska. It's the PGA Women's Championship starting Thursday. Championship Director Laura Frick says Minnesota's a great state for golf.
16: Everyone here is so supportive, from all the local sports teams, both men and women, to just many of our community partners who, again, they just wrap their arms around us. And it's just fun to be able to say we're coming back and it's going to be even bigger and better than ever.
14: Frick says the golfers will be challenged.
16: Hazeltine is tough. It's a challenge out there, and that's no secret. I think the rough is challenging. There's some crazy tight hole locations that are a potential for the championship. I know that our chief championships officer, Kerry Hagg, he's been with us for 30 years setting up major championships. He's going to make sure it's a challenging but fair competition for all involved.
14: This is MNN Sports.
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11: News Talk 1250 KBRF. Listen anytime, any place with the Fergus Now app on your phone. Joining me now, I've got Bridget Baldwin with the Cadets Gallery. She is on the board. And first off, let's talk a little bit about the Cadets.
19: Sure, I'd love to share more about the Cadets. The Cadets Galleries can be found at the Old Cadets Hotel, located at 111 West Lincoln Avenue in downtown Fergus Falls. The Cadets Galleries actually opened its doors back in 2009, and our current mission is to foster visual arts education and appreciation, and to maintain a gallery that celebrates the work of area artists and honors the legacy of Charles Beck. And reminder, there is never any charge to enter the gallery, and all are welcome. Back in 2015, the Cadets opened Studio K, a secondary gallery and community meeting space meant to display smaller or more experimental bodies of work by established and emerging artists.
11: And one of the cool things about the Cadets is we got kind of a shared history. KBRF for a long time had its studios down at the Cadets Hotel.
19: Really?
11: So, yeah, we're celebrating 100 years this year, and it's kind of neat that the Cadets played a little bit of that history. That's where we were at just before we moved out to this building in 82. So,
19: such a small world.
11: It's definitely a small world. And let's talk a little bit about, we're going to talk, kind of divide them up between junior art classes and adult arts classes. And let's talk about some of the ones that are available for adults, age 17 and up.
19: Yes, we have some exciting classes coming up with an artist named Michael Weatherly. He's going to be providing mixed media monoprinting. And the reason this is actually more exciting is he just got back from an 18-day printmaking workshop in Florence, Italy.
11: Cool.
19: Yeah, he learned some exciting new techniques and creative approaches that he'll be sharing with his students. All the materials are going to be provided, and the participants are encouraged to bring some of their own inkjet printouts or images that they want to incorporate into their own work.
11: Now, my question is, what is mixed media monoprinting?
19: Well, if we think of printmaking, it actually is a process kind of like what Charles Beck started with.
11: Okay.
19: Where you carve into an item.
11: Oh, okay, yeah.
19: And then you put the ink on that item and press it into an object such as paper, cloth for maybe some shirts, or recently at the Summerfest, we did printmaking with bags.
11: Okay.
19: That were pushed into an old Fergus Falls manhole cover.
11: Oh, wow. That's kind of cool.
19: Yeah. Check out some pictures there on Summerfest. We were there. But Michael is going to be working with mixed media, and that means he's going to incorporate some other imaging into the printmaking process. So some of it will be electronically put into the artwork, and others can be printed or overlaid on top of that.
20: Okay.
19: So it sounds exciting. I would like to share a couple of the dates with you, if you don't mind.
20: Yes.
19: First date coming up very, very soon, this Saturday, June 20th, and Sunday, June 21st, from 1 to 4 p.m. both days. So again, Saturday, June 20th, Sunday, June 21st, 2 days, 1 to 4 p.m. If that's a little too quick, we have some coming up next month, Saturday, July 10th, and Sunday, July 11th. Again, those same times, 1 to 4 p.m., Saturday, July 10th, and Sunday, July 11th. There is a sliding scale fee from $80 to $120 per student.
20: And then there's also the Summer Arts Academy Mixed Media Puppets and Printing, or Puppets and Painting.
19: Yes, that's also coming up next week with Jonna Brown. We have her session from June 20th through the 26th, and students will imagine a world of fun and fantasy while they create puppets and props. The class is exploring making puppets out of common household objects, and the young artist will be assembling a swooping dragon, decorate a little treasure chest, and craft other simple puppets, and also create a painted backdrop for their puppets. Those classes next week, again, the 22nd through the 26th, that's 5 days, between 10 a.m. and 12 p.m. each day. A reminder for the age in this group is going into kindergarten through fourth grade. Cost, which includes supplies, will be $125 per student.
20: Hey, you know, with summer here, it's kind of cool. Those kids can make their puppets, their little backdrop, and maybe put on little shows for each other or for their siblings, and just kind of have a really good time. You know, no screen time. Get out there with the puppets and have your imagination go wild.
19: Yep, I love the idea. No screen time and using your own imagination.
20: We also have the Summer Arts Academy.
19: Yes. So, again, we have another class. This one is inspired by Minnesota. Pottery and Sculpture Adventure with Blaze Buseth. You might know Blaze. He has his own art ceramic studio downtown.
20: Yes, and he just got back from India last year, and or was it the year before? Well, a couple years ago, he was over in India, and Tom Goes to India. And so, yeah, it's really cool.
19: Yeah, we love Tom Goes to India, and I recently just took a class over there with Blaze, so I know he's amazing to work with. So hopefully your kids would enjoy it, too. That session is coming up July 27th. Through the 31st. I'll tell you a little bit more about what he's planning to do with the students. Inspired by Minnesota, Pottery and Sculpture Adventure is a hands-on, story-driven workshop where young artists explore the rich artistic landscape of Minnesota while creating their own imaginative clay journey. Over the five-day workshop, students will explore Minnesota through art, drawing inspiration from natural landscapes such as lakes, forests, and prairies, as well as regional art forms like pottery, sculpture, and cultural traditions. Each day, he's going to introduce a new clay technique, including pinch, coil, slab, surface carving, and sculptural building. As they create, the students are encouraged to develop their own story. Imagine exploring through Minnesota, discovering different environments, materials, and artistic styles along the way. From crafting the lake-inspired vessels to carving textures influenced by trees and stone, each project becomes a part of a larger narrative. Again, those class dates are July 27th through the 31st, 10 a.m. to 12 p.m., for the age group of students going into grades K through 4, cost is $125. All supplies are included.
20: And that just sounds like an absolute fun time. Are all these classes at the Cadets?
19: They all are going to be located at the Cadets, correct.
20: And let's talk a little bit about some of the other things happening with it, with the Summer Arts Academy. I mean, obviously you want it to be accessible for all.
19: Of course. We have some partial and full scholarships available based on your need. So if cost is a barrier, please, please consider filling out our scholarship request. And that form is located under each of the class lists. If you can go to www.cadetsgalleries.org, the pre-registration can be found there under Education Summer Arts Academy. And then again, looking for the link for scholarships.
20: And so, yeah, this is going to be really, really cool. Again, let's talk a little bit about another thing that's happening with the Cadets Gallery, the Beck Invitational.
19: Of course, an exciting first biannual Beck Invitational. The Cadets Galleries is pleased to present the inaugural biennial Beck Invitational, a group exhibition honoring the artistic legacy of Charles Beck and celebrating the creative voices of local and regional artists. There's going to be a wide variety of mediums, and the works may represent natural landscapes like cultural roots or maybe what it feels like to belong to a place. This exhibition will be on view July 1 through August 15th, with an opening reception Thursday, July 16th from 5 to 7. Again, we are always open to the public, no charge to enter, and we hope you can join us at our reception on Thursday the 16th, where we're going to have some snacks and beverages, time with the artists, and reminder that the entire exhibition will be on view between July 7th and August 15th.
20: And the thing about with Charles Beck, he's really into landscapes.
19: Yes.
20: So throughout his long, prolific career, Mr. Beck found endless inspiration in the landscapes and communities of West Central Minnesota, from soaring geese to rural hayfields to quiet moments of everyday life. Beck's work reflected a deep appreciation for the place he called home. And so I think we all like Charles Beck. We all kind of look to him as kind of like the master artist or the grandfather artist or the one that just kind of really, really hit it off here in Fergus.
19: Well, and that's the reason why the Cadets Galleries is there, to honor his legacy and include all the new local regional artists and display those in our exhibitions, which brings me to our Studio K exhibition, which will be happening during the same time that I just mentioned, July 7th through August 15th. We will have Mary Guttormsen Eriksson, and she grew up in the Fergus Falls area. She'll be using pastels, colored pencils, and gold leaf to create her illustrations, which are a response to the lake and woodlands here in Minnesota.
20: It's going to be an absolute gorgeous time. And again, they can find out more by going to cadetsgalleries.org. That's where you can register. That's where you can find out more information. Bridget, anything else we should mention as we talk about the Cadets?
19: Well, we're just really excited to have these classes offered and have community participation and just sharing about this beautiful space that we have to share art in our community. Some people may or may not have been there before, but we encourage all to stop in whenever they have a free time in downtown Fergus Falls.
20: Bridget, thanks for coming in and talking to us, and thanks for bringing a little culture into our community.
19: Thanks for having me.
20: Bridget Baldwin from the Cadets Gallery joining me on News Talk 1250 KBRF. 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
0: This hour from Town Hall, I'm Keith Peters in Washington. The end of the war in Iran is bringing good news for American drivers. Across the nation, U.S. gas prices are lower after the president signed the deal with Iran. Correspondent Laura Winters reports.
21: Gas prices for regular unleaded falling below $4 a gallon in many states across the country. The drop comes after President Trump signed the agreement with Iran. In California, gas prices are averaging around $5.64 a gallon. But in South Carolina, regular unleaded is around $2 cheaper at $3.58 per gallon. Laura Winters reporting.
0: Some uncertainty lingers around the deal between the U.S. and Iran. Vice President J.D. Vance issued a notable warning to Israeli officials who criticized President Trump over the deal he reached with Iran.
22: That memorandum of understanding between the U.S. and Iran really calls for an end to the hostilities in Lebanon. However, when the vice president got asked this question, particularly about the internal frustrations that the Israeli prime minister had been voicing in private, he gave a pretty stark warning. It really caught my attention and caught the attention of others. others in the room, he pointed out that President Trump remains the only head of state in the world that is sympathetic to Israel right now, and basically saying to Israel, the U.S. is your only friend in the world at this moment.
0: Correspondent Sung Ming Kim reporting. The New York Knicks celebrated their first NBA championship in 53 years with a ticker tape parade through Manhattan's Canyon of Heroes, drawing thousands of fans. It was also a good day on Wall Street as the Dow was up by 72 points, the Nasdaq rose by 496, with the S&P 500 advancing 80. More at townhall.com.
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0: U.S. health officials are debating a new kind of flu vaccine. Correspondent Bernie Bennett has the story.
1: The new shot is made with the same mRNA technology that was key to ending the COVID-19 pandemic. Moderna is seeking Food and Drug Administration approval for Mfluziva as an option for people 50 and older. The FDA advisory panel is meeting Thursday to consider it. There are already numerous types of flu vaccines to choose from, but experts say adding a faster-to-manufacture mRNA option could be useful. FDA's advisors are being asked if there's enough evidence for a shot in both 50 to 64-year-olds and those 65 and older. Bernie Bennett, Washington.
0: A West Texas organization has filed a lawsuit against the Trump administration, claiming that plans to install border barriers along the Rio Grande could cause flooding in the Big Bend area. Democracy Forward filed the lawsuit Wednesday. News and analysis at townhall.com. From Washington, I'm Keith Peters. A World Cup draw leaves fans in the Democratic Republic of Congo feeling like victors. We hear more on the story from correspondent Jennifer King reporting.
2: Another surprise at the World Cup as Congo holds Portugal to a 1-1 draw. João Neves gave Portugal the early lead in the 6th minute, hitting in a cross from Pedro Neto. Then Johan Wissa tied it up for Congo with a header in stoppage time at the end of the first half. It was the first World Cup goal in the Democratic Republic of Congo's history. Fans back home in Bunia were especially pleased. The country has been dealing with an Ebola epidemic. Portugal star Cristiano Ronaldo, who's played in 6 World Cups, missed 2 shots and shook his head in disgust afterwards, later posting, "It wasn't the start we wanted, but this is far from over." I'm Jennifer King.
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20: Here's your forecast on News Talk 1250 KPRF for tonight. Seeing mostly clear skies, down to 49 for our low, winds on the northwest at about 10. For Friday, up around 70. Going to see some rain showers moving in. Friday night, mostly clear, 49 for our low. 73 for Saturday's high with mostly sunny skies. 52, partly cloudy on a Saturday night. Sunday, up around 73 with mostly sunny skies. Chance of seeing some rain as we get into Monday night. That is your forecast on News Talk 1250 KBRF.
23: Weather can shift quickly and sometimes become dangerous. Listen for the latest weather forecast and the latest reports from the Weather Spotter Network. 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
1: Welcome to Fungicide Facts from Corteva. We're visiting with Corteva Portfolio Marketing Lead for Row Crop Fungicides, Madison Riggle. We know these foliar diseases can quickly take hold of a crop if those conditions are right. Talk to me about Forceval fungicide. Why is that a strong option?
2: We're really excited. This is the first season that we will have Forceval fungicide. And Forceval really provides growers a powerful tool to help control those key diseases and protect the crop. It's built on three powerful modes of action. So it's giving that grower that confidence they'll have, you know, control over key diseases like the tar spot, southern rust, gray leaf spot, northern corn leaf blight, really being the corn focus, and Forceval also being really strong with frog eye leaf spot. With that protection, in addition to what we say our novel SDHI, it has residual up to 30 days. So that really gives growers some extra protection on the back end through those critical growth stages that most competitive fungicides don't have. Farmers should definitely work with their local Corteva rep. In addition, they can also visit corteva.com/fungicidefacts for more information on Forceval fungicide from Corteva Agriscience.
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3: Weather can shift quickly and sometimes become dangerous. Listen for the latest weather forecast and the latest reports from the Weather Spotter Network. 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
7: Hi, Dave and Jade. Thank y'all so much for your time today.
6: Sure.
7: I have a boyfriend. He's on disability. He served as a Marine and has PTSD, which really prevents him from going out and getting a traditional job. I have encouraged him to develop some flexible side businesses related to skills that he's expressed interest in, such as landscaping or woodworking, but he doesn't really seem to show much initiative. And I'm wondering, how do I approach this topic with him, since we both agreed that if we were to get married, that we want a more traditional setup where I can stay home at least part-time and homeschool the kids.
8: So you know he's got PTSD. Is he also depressed? Like, is he feeling like he doesn't have purpose in the world? Because that's what I'm hearing you describe.
7: Right. It's on and off. He does have a bit of a kind of screen time addiction right now. He's kind of always watching TV or gaming, and I think that's just taking up all his time. But he does have, the PTSD is better now, but he does struggle on and off with depression.
8: And is he working with a counselor on that?
7: Not at the moment.
6: Mm-hmm. So why would it get better?
7: Time, you know, he said the PTSD is a lot improved.
6: No, it's not.
7: Okay. Yeah.
6: He's hiding in games.
7: True. They're all shooter games.
6: And he's depressed because he doesn't want to go out in the world. He doesn't have any hope. And so he doesn't want to go. He's ambitious.

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3: 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Yes, put it down. You're going to live. 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Girls Night Out, Guys Night Out, Dating, Parents and Teens, and even Workplace Editions. 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